0: Veru, how you feeling, bro?
1: Feeling good, Bass. Feeling really good. It's always cool when a former new music feature makes its way into the top 10. And, well, we've got one this week as we welcome the latest from veteran saxophonist Steve Wilson. So, a couple of new entries, some position shuffling is what it's all about, Bass.
0: Yeah, and crazy enough, for the first time, we have 1, 2, 3, 4 EPs in the top 10, man. A trend that has definitely taken flight in the last 3 years. One of those EPs from vocalist Kem. Well, is there enough movement in the top 5 to take out trumpeter Jeremy Pelt? Well, we shall see. Let's go ahead and get this thing moving for the week ending June 12th of 2026. Well, we kick off this week's top 10 with one of the most recognizable voices in music today. Kem, the R&B balladeer, is somewhat fresh off of a week-long residency earlier this year at the Blue Note Jazz Clubs in both New York City and Los Angeles in tribute to one of his music inspirations, Al Jarreau. Well, last year, Kem released a new single called Give My Love that the charts are kind of just catching up with. Well, in all fairness, he released the initial single last July, which hit lots of urban AC radio, and now has released a remix, which he's calling the Joy and Pain Remix. Now, you lovers of Frankie Beverly and Maze will hear why it has that name. Well, making the single stick even more for the smooth jazz side of radio, Kem brings in saxophonist Boney James for a cameo on here, so you know it's tight. His vocalist Kem with Give My Love, the Joy and Pain Remix, making its debut at number 10 here on the Cool Jazz Countdown. Welcome.

0: I'm loving the initial African rhythms you were getting in there, that syncopation. Yeah, man, I'm digging this for sure. Released on his own Chemistry label, vocalist Kim, Give My Love, the Joy and Pain remix featuring none other than Boney James, debuting at number 10 here on our survey.
1: Alrighty, baseball veteran saxophonist and flautist Steve Wilson makes a debut in the top 10 this week with his new album that, simply stated, celebrates great songs. Songs heard here have stayed with Wilson in some cases for over 50 years since hearing them for the first time. Wilson brings together a unit of top-notch talent, including vibraphonist Joe Locke, pianist Rini Rosnes, bassist Jay Anderson, and drummer Kendrick Scott. French horn veteran Kevin Newton joins the band on two selections, and together the band interprets great songs composed by the likes of Quincy Jones, Milton Nascimento, George Cables, Michel Legrand, and Gino Vannelli, among others. Now, to Wilson, the music is, in a very real sense, representing the soundtrack of his life, and he hopes listeners come away with that same feeling. It's saxophonist Steve Wilson with his latest Four Smoke Sessions, entitled Enduring Sonnets, makes its debut in the number 9 spot this week here on the Cool Jazz Countdown.

0: there you have it. It's the latest from saxophonist Steve Wilson. You'll find it on Smoke Sessions Records. It's entitled Enduring Sonnets. In the number 9 spot this week, making its debut here on The Countdown. Bass?
1: Thank you, brother. Well, family, we do invite you to stay connected with us during the week via social media. You can find us on both Instagram and Facebook. Couple of things you can do there. Send us a DM. Let us know where you're listening to us around the country and around the world. Also, check out News You Can Use. We have photos, videos, links, a whole lot more. The playlist is posted as well, so you know what you heard from week to week at Cool Jazz Countdown. Well, who's ready for some feel-good music? Well, we have just what you need in the latest release of guitarist and composer Blake Aaron as he presents our second EP this week. Found on the Inner Vision label, Aaron presents a project that's full of groove with some awesome melodies that are even uplifting at times. Now, most folks know him from his contemporary hits, but Aaron has played across multiple genres, including rock, straight ahead, R&B, and funk, which give him an even stronger edge in expressing himself. With 9 Billboard hits to his name, it's Blake Aaron with The Upside, as it slips 6 spots to take the number 8 position this week, here on the Cool Jazz Countdown.

0: Big Aaron. Oh, man, the upside. Looking forward to more to come from this. You can find it on Inner Vision Records. He's having a real good time. I told you it's that feel-good music, right? Taps you exactly where you need to be tapped. It's all yours, LaBrille.
1: All righty, bass. Well, trumpeter, composer, vocalist, and educator Bria Skonberg lands in the 7 spot this week. She's a Chilliwack, British Columbia native. Her trumpet stylings are heavily influenced by Louis Armstrong. She relocated to New York to immerse herself in the jazz performance and education scene there. This was like around 2010. Well, Bria has spent many years working to fuse voice and trumpet. And now on her latest release, she has chosen to explore them both individually. Her new project for Cellar Music is the first of these explorations, if you will. This collection of songs and arrangements is truly a celebration of Skonberg's favorite elements of playing the trumpet. Pianist Luther Allison, bassist Eric Wheeler, and drummer Darian Douglas provide the perfect rhythm section accompaniment. Trumpeter Bria Skonberg right here, her latest for the Cellar Music Group, entitled Brass. And it's in the number 7 spot this week here on the Cool Jazz Countdown.

0: And then you have it. It's trumpeter Bria Skanberg, who also does some great vocal work, but does more focus this time around on her trumpet skills. You'll find her latest on Seller Music entitled Brass, holding steady in the number 7 spot on this week's survey. Bass?
1: Thank you, brother. We'll end the 6 spot this week. We have an album that definitely will be in the discussion for one of the top releases of 2026. It is the sophomore release from Grammy Award-winning drummer, producer, and educator Ulysses Owens Jr. and his Generation Y band. Their release is on the Seller Music label, and it finds Owens walking in the footsteps of his idol, Art Blakey, who had his Jazz Messengers, which featured younger up-and-coming musicians. Owens does just that with his Generation Y band. Yasushi Nakamura is on bass, Anthony Herbie on trumpet, and Tyler Bullock on piano. All three were students of Owens at Juilliard in the Jazz Studies program. Now, the band now plays with a new confidence that was honed in over the last 2 years as they toured globally. Here is Ulysses Owens Jr. and Generation Y with Around the World with You, landing in the 6th spot this week here on The Cool Jazz Countdown.

0: You know, not only do you get a few covers on here, but you get some original material by the band as well that really showcases their growth. Grammy Award winner Ulysses Owens Jr. and Generation Y, Around the World with You, the letter U. It's on Cellar Music Group, coming in at number 6 this week here on our survey. Well, we got the second half of the program coming up. 5 more grooves for you, to include the TNR Collective. Jeremy Pelt is on deck. He's been at number 1 now for what? Well, he just got back to that spot last week. Can he go for a second week, or is Billy Childs going to do what he needs to do to make it to the top? Keep it where you have it. You'll find out on the other side as the Cool Jazz Countdown returns after this.
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5: The WVPE photo of the week is called Big Boy Pullin' Up, taken by member Bill Steinmetz. The mighty Union Pacific's Big Boy number 4014 steam locomotive rolls through Burr Oak, Indiana, drawing crowds of rail fans eager to witness a living piece of American history. 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
6: Welcome back to the Cool Jazz Countdown. Alongside the bass man, Marcella Shepard, I'm Kyle LaRue. And we are up to the number 5 spot this week, where we find the Kindred EP, Still Hanging Tough, brought to us by Wichita, Kansas native, military vet, pianist, drummer, bassist, and producer, Jason Carroll, better known by his stage name, Skinny Hightower. Also brought to you by trumpeter, producer, and Howard University alum, Alex Parchment. This duo presents a 4-track EP that showcases elements of jazz, R&B, and hip-hop and funk. The majority of the production falls on the shoulders of Hightower, who has earned a bit of a reputation over the years as a one-man band. He produced and arranged the tracks to ensure that they embodied his specific artistic vision, while at the same time highlighting his partner Parchment's amazing trumpet work. You'll find this one on the Castover recording label, Skinny Hightower and Alex Parchment with the EP Kindred. Comes in at number 5 this week here on the Cool Jazz Countdown.

0: There you have it. Some cool stuff indeed from Skinny Hightower and Alex Parchman. You'll find their latest effort on the Castover recording label. It's called Kindred. In at number 5 here on our survey. Bass?
1: Yes, sir. Well, this next group features a gathering of artists whom all have done well in their individual careers. We featured their music on our top 10 many times. The Trippin' and Rhythm label houses some of the best in smooth jazz. B.K. Jackson, Adrian Crutchfield, Lemmick, and Ryan Lavalette make up their all-star ensemble that is collectively known as the TNR Collective. They recently hit number 1 on the Billboard charts. I know that had to feel great. Then they followed it up with a live debut performance all together at the Seabreeze Jazz Fest. Yeah, I saw some video from that on YouTube. Looked pretty awesome. Sounded amazing as well. No info as of yet when their next single will come from the upcoming EP, when that will be released. So we'll just keep on jamming to this one. It is the TNR Collective with Colors, as it holds steady in the 4th spot this week, here on the Cool Jazz Countdown.

0: Tripping and Rhythm is going hard, man. Good gosh almighty. Just imagine having an all-star label, a label full of all-stars that you can group together at any time and make amazing music with. That is what they've done. This is the TNR Collective. Colors is the name of that groove. It's in the fourth spot, holding steady right here on our survey.
1: 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Well, since making his debut on record in 1985, pianist and composer Billy Childs has garnered six Grammy Awards and an astounding 17 nominations, most recently winning Best Jazz Instrumental Album for his project called The Winds of Change back in 2023. So now for his fourth outing for the Mac Avenue label, Mr. Childs presents his first piano trio recording in like 25 years. He's accompanied here by bassist Matt Penman and drummer Ari Hoening. Childs has played with this rhythm section while backing others live, but this project marks the first time ever recording with the trio. This new project draws on material from Child's earliest recordings for Windham Hill Records. And he explains that part of his motivation in choosing these works came from this lingering regret he's had that those earlier albums didn't reach a wider audience. So here it is, pianist Billy Childs with Triumvirate. It's his latest for Mac Avenue, coming in at number 3 this week here on the Cool Jazz Countdown.

0: pianist and composer Billy Childs right there. His first trio recording in 2.5 decades. It's here on the Mac Avenue label entitled Triumvirate. And coming in at number 3 this week here on our survey. Bass?
1: Moving right along, getting closer to the top. Electricity, electricity. Y'all remember that? Electric is the name of the latest release of 19-time Billboard number one guitarist Adam Hawley. He's strumming away on a groove that definitely has the power to become a feel-good album, or anthem, better yet, of the year. This time around, Hawley presents us with the collaboration that we didn't know we wanted to hear, as he connects with longtime saxophonist of Smooth, Everett Harp. Already with 2 big releases from this project, Roller Skate and Automatic, with cameos from his wife Cat Hawley, Marion Meadows, even Dave Koz. This is album number 7 for him as a leader, with many more to come. Guitarist Adam Hawley with Electric, as it takes a huge jump from number 8 to number 2 this week, here on the Cool Jazz Countdown.

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0: Mm-hmm. Play On, my brother, Play On his own MBF Entertainment label. That is guitarist and producer, composer extraordinaire, Adam Hawley, the next generation there. Electric is the name of his latest, and it takes up the number two position this week here on our survey. All right, LaRue, go ahead and take us to the top, man. Who's at number one?
1: Yes, indeed, brother bassist, trumpeter, and composer Jeremy Pelt in familiar territory here in the top spot again. Well, check out here how Pelt, in his own words, further explains his choice of title for this latest album.
2: I think that it kind of goes against the grain of, you know, what could be and what has been described in the past as the angry black man or angry black woman trope. You know what I mean? And I think that especially what's happening

0: happened today, which you can't, it, no one can possibly turn a blind eye into. It will be expected that anyone, any black artist is going to come out here with something that's in protest. And to that effect, they wouldn't be, they would be right within their own right to do so, you know, because it's enough to get everybody angry. So I'm not even, it's not even that I'm trying to be on the other side of that. Like, let's not protest, of course. But I think that the more the angle that I'm coming from is that I wanted to celebrate the things that are important in the black community, and then especially with black families. And that's what I sought to do on this.
1: The voice of Jeremy Pelt there, speaking with Angelica Beener of the Milestones podcast. His latest For the High Note label is grounded in love, resilience, and collective spirit. It's entitled Our Community Will Not Be Erased. And it's holding steady in the number one spot this week here on the Cool Jazz Countdown.

0: It's trumpeter and composer Jeremy Pelt, and it's all about love. His latest effort for the High Note label entitled Our Community Will Not Be Erased, and it maintains its position in the number one spot this week here on our survey.
1: Well, there it is, family. That is going to do it for this week's edition of the Cool Jazz Countdown. Congrats to Jeremy Pelt once again. We invite you to catch us via podcast. 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
0: That's right. And you can stay connected with the Countdown on social media for links to videos, photos, the latest jazz news, playlists from the show, and more. 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
0: And this is Kyle LaRue, thanking you, as always, for listening and encouraging you to support the artists and the art form. 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

0: 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I'm David Brent Johnson, inviting you to join me for a centennial tribute to Gunther Schuller, godfather of the third stream, this week on Nightlights.
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Sun Song, written by Leon Thomas and originally recorded with Pharoah Sanders in 1985 on the album Shukaru, performed there by the young vocalist Tyreek McDowell on his 2025 album Open Up Your Senses. Dylan Band on tenor sax, Kaylin Cardello and Sullivan Fortner on keyboards, Logan Butler on guitar, Rodney Whitaker on bass, and Justin Faulkner on drums. Cool tune. Welcome to Jazz in the New Millennium, where we showcase the artists who are keeping this great music alive and passing it forward in the 21st century. I'm your host, Rick Mitchell, and today we are featuring the music of bassist and educator Rodney Whitaker. Rodney Whitaker was born 58 years ago in Detroit, Michigan. His first instrument was the violin, which he played from the age of 7 to 13 until the school band director made him switch to bass. Detroit has a legacy of great jazz bass players, including Paul Chambers with Miles Davis in the 1950s and Ron Carter with Miles in the 1960s, and who is still swinging at the age of 89. Rodney credits his high school band teachers with introducing him to serious jazz. Whitaker attended Wayne State University, where he studied with Robert Gladstone, the principal bassist with the Detroit Symphony. His first national touring gig was with Donald Harrison and Terrence Blanchard, who had left Art Blakey and the Jazz Messengers to form their own band. From Blanchard's 1992 release, Simply Stated, here is Central Focus. Blanchard on trumpet, Sam Newsom on tenor saxophone, Bruce Barth on piano, Rodney Whitaker on bass, Troy Davis on drums.

John Coltrane's composition, Giant Steps, as played by alto saxophonist Kenny Garrett from his 1996 album, Pursuance, the music of John Coltrane. Pat Metheny on guitar, Rodney Whitaker on bass, Brian Blade on drums. Prior to that, we heard Whitaker playing with the Roy Hargrove Quintet from the 1993 album Of Kindred Souls. That was a medley of the ballads Everything I Have Is Yours and Dedicated to You. Hargrove on trumpet, Ron Blake on saxophone, Mark Carey on piano, Rodney Whitaker on bass, Gregory Hutchison on drums. Whitaker played with Hargrove, who died in 2018, for 4 years. In the mid-90s, Whitaker was back in Detroit working as the band director at the fabled Bluebird Club and teaching college as adjunct faculty. In 1996, he moved to New York to join the Lincoln Center Jazz Orchestra under the direction of Wynton Marsalis. He stayed with Wynton for 7 years, playing in both the big band and Wynton Septet. From the 1999 album, Live in Swing City, featuring the Lincoln Center Orchestra playing the music of Duke Ellington, this is Happy Go Lucky Local. There are a lot of soloists on here, including Cyrus Chestnut on piano, Wes Anderson on alto, Wynton on trumpet, Joe Temperley on baritone, Seneca Black on trumpet, Walter Blanding on tenor, Rodney Whitaker on bass, Marcus Printup on trumpet, and Victor Goines on clarinet. The drummer is Herlin Riley. I'm Rick Mitchell, and you are jamming with jazz in the new millennium.

from Rodney Whittaker's album Yesterday, Today, and Tomorrow, released in the year 2000. That was an original called Tailor Made. Whittaker on bass, Herlin Riley on drums, Fareed Baron on piano, Victor Goines on reeds, all of whom were members of Wynton Marsalis' band at the time. This was Whittaker's fourth album as a leader. Prior to that, we heard the Wynton Marsalis Septet performing a piece called B is for Bousseguet and Bass, dedicated to the French bassist Pierre Bousseguet. Wynton on trumpet, Wycliffe Gordon on bone, Wes Anderson on alto, Victor Goines on tenor, Cyrus Chestnut on piano, Herlin Riley on drums. The bass solo was by Rodney Whittaker. In 2007, Whittaker signed with the Detroit jazz label Mack Avenue, for which he recorded a couple of albums co-led by the drummer Carl Allen and two of his own. So when Mack Avenue signed an unknown French-American jazz singer named Cecile McLaurin-Salvant and needed a studio band for her debut album, they did not have to look far for a bass player. From the 2013 album Woman Child, this is the standard I Didn't Know What Time It Was. Aaron Deal on piano, Rodney Whittaker on bass, Herlin Riley on drums, Cecile McLaurin-Salvant on the vocals. This is the album that launched her career, and she has been winning jazz polls and touring the world ever since. The program is Jazz in the New Millennium. I'm Rick Mitchell.

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Mack Avenue Super Band, recorded live at the Detroit Jazz Festival in 2014 and released on Mack Avenue Records the following year. We heard Rodney Whitaker's composition, A Mother's Cry. Carl Allen on drums, Aaron Deal on piano, Evan Perry on guitar, Tia Fuller on soprano sax, Kirk Whalum on flute, Warren Wolf on vibes, and music director Rodney Whitaker on bass. The Superband concept lasted for only a couple of years, but the label and the festival are still in business. In 2000, Whitaker became a full professor at Michigan State University in Lansing, and in 2005, he was named director of the school's jazz program, which has limited his touring. He says he has no regrets. Quote, I played with everybody I wanted to play with. I've been to Europe over 200 times, Japan 100 times. I played on 200 recordings, so no regrets. I've had a blessed life. I've done everything that I want to do. Since 2018, Whitaker has released 5 albums featuring the compositions of Greg Hill, a 70-something amateur pianist from Lansing, Michigan, who transcribed and published compositions he'd written over the years when he retired from his day job. Hill's distinctively original writing, inspired by 60s icons such as Yusef Lateef and Archie Shepp, caught the attention of Whitaker.

among others, in the Michigan academic jazz community. From the album Mosaic, the music of Greg Hill, let's listen to Slow Gin Fizz. Terrell Stafford on trumpet, Tim Warfield on sax, Rick Rowe on piano, Dana Hall on drums, Rodney Whitaker on bass.

Jazz in the New Millennium is brought to you through the African American Public Radio Consortium, NPR Distribution, and the Public Radio Satellite System. The show is produced at the studios of KBOO-FM in Portland with engineer Matthew Clark. I'm Rick Mitchell. To contact me and for information on my book, Jazz in the New Millennium, please visit my website, www.rickmitchell.us. Thanks for listening, and please remember to say peace.

0: This is O'Harv. 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
2: Welcome to Nightlights. I'm David Brent Johnson. In the 1950s and 60s, the musician, composer, and scholar Gunther Schuller led an emerging movement to create new musical forms that brought jazz and classical music together, working with artists such as the Modern Jazz Quartet, Ornette Coleman, and Eric Dolphy. In the next hour, we'll hear recordings Schuller made with those artists and others that helped seed his third stream concept, which eventually expanded to include other forms of music as well as classical. It's Gunther Schuller, godfather of the third stream, coming up on this edition of Nightlights.

the Modern Jazz Quartet performing the second movement, Passacaglia, of Gunther Schuller's Concertino for Jazz Quartet and Orchestra, with John Lewis on piano, Milt Jackson on vibes, Percy Heath on bass, Connie Kay on drums, and Gunther Schuller conducting the orchestra. From the Modern Jazz Quartet album, Modern Jazz Quartet and Orchestra. Before that, Gunther Schuller's composition, Transformation, from the CD reissue, Birth of the Third Stream. I'll have more of the music of Gunther Schuller in just a few moments. You can listen to many previous Nightlights programs on our website at wfiu.org/nightlights. I'm David Brent Johnson, and you're listening to Gunther Schuller, Godfather of the Third Stream, on Nightlights.

0: Suddenly, one day Eddie Scotch taped a bold sign on the door of his room. Do not enter. Music is being made. The door was then closed. From that day on, the sign appeared and remained in place from 3 to 6 every afternoon. From behind the door, Eddie's parents could hear the trumpet. Or the phonograph. Or the radio. And usually all three at once. The loudest by far was the trumpet. Soon, Eddie had a real trumpet. And a real
1: 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These activities strengthen bonding, language, social, and emotional development. 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
0: 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And usually all three at once. The loudest by far was the trumpet. 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
1: A sign was on Eddie's door and he was alone. He could not concentrate. Somewhere in some other house nearby, a small jazz band was playing. Leading all the other instruments was a tenor saxophonist who sounded more daring and more full of surprises than any musician he had ever heard. Eddie was curious, and he was disturbed. Eddie took his trumpet, left his room, followed the sound, and discovered four young men in the cellar of a house on the next block. Seeing his trumpet, the young musicians asked Eddie to join them.

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1: And I left in 1995, which was 2 years before the handover.
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1: The summer of 1995, yeah, Canto Pop was really peaking. 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And I went into a hair salon and I asked to get a haircut just like Aaron Kwok.

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3: When you're really full after Thanksgiving dinner especially, you say, oh, I'm full as a cook. And I'm really curious what a cook is.
4: My family referred to a type of footwear by the name Zoris. And these, I came to later know them as flip-flops.
5: A ballpark estimate.
6: Ballpark estimate. What brought that to mind?
5: Contractors.
6: Uh-oh.
5: It seems that my husband, who is from Minnesota, played a different playground game than the rest of the planet. Or at least it seems that way to me.
1: Coming up next on Away With Words.
7: He didn't know me from Adam's off ox.

0: Live from NPR News in Washington, I'm Windsor Johnston. President Trump says a peace agreement with Iran should be signed today, but as NPR's Deepa Shivaram reports, Tehran hasn't confirmed where it stands on the deal.
1: Trump posted on social media Saturday touting the agreement that had not yet been finalized. He said it would ensure Iran doesn't have a nuclear weapon, and after the deal is signed, the Strait of Hormuz would open. Pakistan, which has been facilitating the peace deal, says the deal would be signed virtually. Despite launching a war with Iran and launching new attacks last week, in the Post, Trump claimed his administration's relationship with Iran is better than under previous presidents. Deepa Shivaram, NPR News.
0: The Department of Transportation is no longer enforcing a key civil rights law after a rule change was implemented last week. Azul Dostrom-Ekman from member station KQED reports.
2: The DOT is dropping disparate impact protections. That's the part of Title VI of the Civil Rights Act of 1964 that says federally funded projects can't discriminate against protected classes, even if it's unintentional. Laurel Padgett-Seekins of the nonprofit firm Public Advocate says Title VI forced everything from transit agencies to highway projects to ensure they weren't causing unintentional harm.
3: Very devastating that that tool is being taken away, given the long history in the United States of transportation infrastructure being inequitable.
2: In an executive order last year, President Trump said he would eliminate disparate impact protections, calling them unconstitutional. For NPR News, I'm Azul Dahlstrom-Ekman.
0: The Federal Reserve will meet this week to discuss interest rates after May's high inflation report. NPR's Stephen Bissaha reports this will also be the first press conference for Kevin Warsh as the Fed's new chairman.
4: President Trump made it clear before nominating Kevin Warsh that he wants the Fed to cut interest rates. But when policymakers meet Tuesday and Wednesday, they are expected to keep rates steady. May's strong job report lessened the argument that a cut is needed. And May's consumer price index puts more pressure on the Fed to raise rates at some point after prices rose 4.2% over the last 12 months. Investors will watch closely what Warsh says for signs about the Fed's future interest rate plans. Tuesday will also provide the latest on home construction for May after the market slowed down in April. New home starts were down 9% in April from a month earlier. Stephen Bissaha, NPR News.
0: The Trump administration says it will comply with a court order and resume processing asylum and immigration applications from people in nearly 40 countries. The move came after an Afghan national was charged with shooting two National Guard members in Washington, D.C. last year. Asylum applications had been put on hold, preventing many people from obtaining green cards and other immigration benefits. This is NPR. The New York Knicks are this year's NBA champions, beating the San Antonio Spurs 94-90 in Game 5 last night. Stephen Nesson from member station WNYC reports it's the first NBA title for the Knicks in 53 years.
5: In Fort Greene, Brooklyn, known for its vibrant community and leafy brownstones, multiple parties spilled out into the streets blocking traffic as hundreds of fans watched the game projected on the side of a building. They held their breath until the final second, and then the streets erupted in cheers. With tears in her eyes, 32-year-old Cassie Santos and her 8-year-old son, Caden, couldn't believe it finally happened.
6: I feel ecstatic. I feel like I defeated a triathlon that I never even was a part of.
5: Mayor Zoran Mamdani announced the city will hold a parade for the Knicks on Thursday. They'll be presented with the keys to the city. For NPR News, I'm Stephen Nesson in New York.
0: Nara Organics is recalling its organic baby formula sold at Target stores and online after federal officials linked it to infant botulism in several states. Health authorities say three babies in California, Pennsylvania, and Washington became ill after consuming the formula this spring. Infant botulism is caused by bacteria that produces toxins in the gut. The FDA says Nara Organics accounts for less than 1% of U.S. infant formula sales. I'm Windsor Johnston, NPR News, in Washington.
7: 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Other contributors include the estate of Joan B. Kroc, whose bequest serves as an enduring investment in the future of public radio and seeks to help NPR be the model for high-quality journalism in the 21st century. This is NPR.
8: You're listening to Away with Words, the show about language and how we use it. I'm Grant Barrett.
9: And I'm Martha Barnett. A few weeks ago, we talked with Sean in New York City about the expression bang out. That's when you call your boss to say you won't be coming into work. You bang out sick. And that prompted a response from British historian Judith Flanders. She told us that in the UK, the expression bang out is used for a traditional practice in the newspaper industry. Retiring journalists are banged out on their last walk out of the newspaper building. And she sent a video of a journalist being banged out. You see him on his last day of work, and he's being walked through the massive newspaper building, first through the printing rooms where the workers are banging metal furniture or machinery. As he passes, and then in the newsroom itself, reporters bang their desks.
8: This tradition apparently started in the press room, in the part of the publishing enterprise where the paper was actually printed. In the Dictionary of English Folklore, it points out that not only did they make a lot of noise, but sometimes they would cover the departing worker in printing ink and other sticky substances, and maybe pour flour and feathers on them, and maybe tie them up in a public place. And they would take heavy metal things and bang them on each other. And it says they would do it with such a force, it was as if a dozen blacksmiths had gone suddenly crazy. All these workers in the press room with these giant printing presses all around just making this huge noise. And those machines on their own already make a giant noise.
9: Oh, yeah.
8: Yeah, so I love this expression, bang out, to bang out a worker in the UK. I always love these traditions, these bits of hazing for incoming and outgoing workers, or when they move from one part of their profession to another, you know, an apprentice becomes a worker, or somebody who's elevated to a journeyman. But I also love the language that goes along with that. And I know that we have people listening from around the world who have all these delightful terms to share with us. We'd love it if you would call us and share not only the language of your profession and the hazing and the rituals that go with it, but the folklore of it too. 877-929-9673. Email words@waywardradio.org. And if you can't reach us by those methods, there are a dozen more to use on our website at waywardradio.org/contact.
9: Hello, you have a way with words.
10: Hi, this is Dexter calling in from San Diego. How are you?
9: Doing well. Good to talk with you, Dexter. What's up?
11: Hi, neighbor.
10: When I was growing up, my family referred to a type of footwear by the name Zoris. And these, I came to later know them as flip-flops, but my whole like life as a child, I only knew the word Zoris. I never heard flip-flop. And now, since I've heard flip-flop, it seems like no one else that I know of calls them Zoris. And I'm just curious about, like, is this just a family term? Where does this come from? My parents still say Zoris. It's always kind of perplexed me that no one else uses this word because I find it more satisfying than flip-flops.
8: So Zoris, that's Z-O-R-I-S, Zoris.
10: You know, I think that would be a good spelling.
8: Well, what if your parents said when you asked them about them calling the footwear Zoris?
10: They met in Micronesia. My mom's from New England and my dad's from Sacramento, and I grew up near Sacramento myself. And but they crossed paths originally in Micronesia on an island called Ponape, and their thought was that the word was derived from a Japanese term maybe, but they weren't totally sure.
8: Yes, that's exactly right. Anybody who grew up in Hawaii is probably listening to the show nodding along because Zori is a Japanese word, and it basically means grass or straw footwear or sole. It's a combination of two words, and it's been in English since the 1820s. And it's very common in Hawaii and among Pacific Islanders in general. And also called go-aheads. A lot of people know them as that. So these are originally started out as flat footwear, open-backed, also called thong sometimes, not the underwear, just the footwear, and where you've got the big piece that goes between the big toe and the other toes. And it was borrowed from the grass or straw footwear to the rubber footwear once those became common.
10: Huh. That's really interesting. I think it would be so cool if it took over flip-flop, because I find flip-flop fun, but a little dissatisfying.
8: Yeah, yeah. Well, I grew up calling them thongs. That was before the thong underwear became well known. So I still occasionally will come out with that and get strange looks. But
9: yeah, and speaking of toes, do you ever wear them with socks?
10: I do, yeah. Sometimes. But just because my toes get really cold.
9: Okay, T-A-B-I. There's a kind of Japanese sock called a tabi that actually fits around, you know, it's, how do you describe it? It's
8: got a pocket for the big toe.
9: Yeah.
8: So it's got one pocket for the big toe and then a separate pocket for all the other toes, so that the thong part of the sandal or the footwear can go right in there with the sock.
9: Yeah. So you can wear tabis with your zoris, I guess.
8: Yeah. Yeah,
10: Tobby's with my Zoris, like a mitten for my foot.
8: Yeah, exactly. Dexter, one other interesting thing. Not only did English borrow the word Zori from the Japanese, but the Japanese borrowed the word sandal from English.
10: Huh.
8: And so they borrowed it at Sandaru, which refers to the Western style sandal with the closed back and buckles. So it's we've done a word swap there. Japanese to English and English to Japanese. How about that? Sandaru.
10: That's very peaceful to me.
8: Yeah, I think that's nice that the two languages recognized the need for the other word, said, can I borrow that?
10: Well, I appreciate that a lot. Sandals go to Japan and Zoris came to us from Japan. So that solves a mystery for me. I appreciate that.
8: Our pleasure. Thank you for calling and call us again sometime, all right?
10: Will do.
8: All right. Be well.
10: Have a good day. Bye.
8: Bye-bye.
9: Bye, Dexter. Well, if you have a linguistic mystery in your family, we'd love to help you try to solve it. 877-929-9673 or send your stories about language to words@waywardradio.org. Hi, you have a way with words.
11: Hi, this is Gail.
9: Hey, Gail, where are you calling from?
11: Corning, New York. Upstate New York. A ballpark estimate.
8: Ballpark estimate. What brought that to mind?
11: Contractors.
8: Uh-oh.
11: And I thought, well, that's just a way for them to fudge their add-ons, you know, and bills. It's
8: right.
11: Just a saying that they throw around sometimes.
8: So you get a contractor out to do some work. They give you a ballpark estimate, and it could be low, it could be high. But for some reason, the contractors always go high, don't they?
11: Yeah. There's always something extra.
9: Mm-hmm.
8: And so you were thinking,
9: costs more.
8: You were thinking, why do we call this a ballpark estimate?
11: My second thought was it had something to do with baseball. And I thought maybe it was before official measurements or something on a field. But I don't know. Maybe it has something to do with the ball. I don't know. I have no idea.
8: Baseball is definitely in there. Some reference books incorrectly say that the origins from estimating how many attendees are in the stands at a baseball game, but that is not the origin. Instead, it's from the Air Force.
11: No.
8: And it still has to do with baseball. It comes from the 1940s when the Air Force started using ballpark to refer to the area of engagement for its fighters. That is, where its aircraft would be involved with the enemy or for its maneuvers, whether they were engaging the enemy or they were just, you know, just flying their aircraft, whether it was in the air or they were dropping bombs or practice runs, that sort of stuff. So wherever they happened to be working, whatever this large area was, whether it was 100 miles or 1 mile, that was their ballpark. And so by the time the satellite era came around, it started being used as the place where satellites or rocket boosters would be dropped in the ocean. So that would be the ballpark area where they would fall. And so it left the Air Force and it left, you know, NASA and entered mainstream English through politics, actually, and started showing up in government news stories where government officials say, well, our ballpark estimate for this figure is 200 million. because the government officials would work with the military all the time and picked up the term from the military. And then before you know it, it shows up in everyday language, just talking about general area, you know, something that's not easily demarcated. Yeah, isn't it interesting?
11: That is interesting that it started with the Air Force. But where does the baseball come up there in the planes?
8: Because Americans love baseball. Just think about it as their playing area. If you're in aircraft, it's kind of like they're told by their commanders, you can't go beyond this area and this area. This is your stadium, basically. These are the boundaries that you have to stay within in order to keep this. This is your playing field. Baseball has loaned so many words to everyday language. So I'm not surprised that all this term was borrowed by the Air Force from baseball, particularly because the young men who serve in the military probably also played baseball in their spare time.
11: I would like to look up more baseball sayings then, as you said.
8: Yeah, well, we always recommend Paul Dickson's, D-I-C-K-S-O-N, Baseball Dictionary. It's up to the third edition now. It is a fantastic book. And it's highly recommended. Your library may even have a copy of it.
9: Yeah, Gail, thanks so much for calling.
11: Thank you so much. That's very interesting. I love your show.
8: All right, take care of yourself.
9: Thanks, Gail.
8: Bye-bye.
11: You too. Bye-bye.
9: 877-929-9673. 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

0: I stumbled upon a surprisingly useful term the other day, marplot. Do you know this term, Grant? Marplot, M-A-R-P-L-O-T?
1: It sounds vaguely familiar, but I can't recall it. What is it?
0: Well, it's not that common. It refers to someone who frustrates or ruins a plan or undertaking by meddling in it.
1: So they mar a plot.
0: Yes, it turns out that in the 17th century, it was fashionable to add the prefix M-A-R to various words. Mar is into spoil or ruin. So a mar feast is somebody who ruins your dinner. A mar joy is somebody who takes away your joy. And a mar plot is somebody who mars whatever you're trying to do. You know, somebody could be a mar plot of your life.
1: Oh, how about that? Is there an opposite of that? Somebody who helps you with the plot? What's the opposite of mar, to enable or to improve?
0: I'm betting our listeners could come up with one. I'm not coming up with one right off the top of my head. A prop plot?
1: A prop plot.
0: That's know, prop you up.
1: Prop plot. Fizz, fizz. Oh, what a relief it is. 877-929-9673.
2: The institution of slavery divided our nation between those who owned slaves and those who believed that it was a sin. 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Many people have never heard of John Brown or have a vague idea about a crazed, bearded man of the past. Was he a domestic terrorist or a determined liberator? John Brown, The Dulcimer Diaries.
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1: You're listening to Away with Words, the show about language and how we use it. I'm Grant Barrett.
0: And I'm Martha Barnett. And from out of the past come the thundering hoofbeats of the great horse Silver, the Lone Ranger rides it. Oh, no, wait. It's John Chinesky, our quiz guy.
5: I am often mistaken. Not for the Lone Ranger, but for the great horse Silver. Very much so, yeah.
0: Those are your thundering hoofbeats.
5: Yeah, those are my thundering hoofbeats indeed. So I was going to talk to you guys about game shows. You know, people are always asking me, well, what game shows do you like? You work on game shows. One of my favorite game shows is the college humor series, Actually. Now, I don't know if you've heard of it, but the premise of the show is that host Mike Trapp reads out a series of facts about various geeky subjects. But there's always a mistake in each one of the facts. Mm. And players have to ring in and correct him. But they have to preface their correction with, actually, because that's what geeks like to do, is correct people. So this game is a tribute to actually, in which I'll read a sentence, and you tell me where I've gone wrong. But the answer will always rhyme with For example, if I said, in rugby, play is frequently restarted with several players locking arms and gathering together in a formation called a huddle. You would say,
1: actually. A scrum.
5: Yes.
1: Or I would say scrum, actually.
5: Scrum, actually, yes. Really good. I think you're up to speed. Terrific. Here's the first one. In 1927, Chicago's Cubs Park was renamed Wrigley Field in honor of William Wrigley Jr., whose baked bean company made him his fortune.
1: Actually.
5: Yes, gum, actually. I think it'd be better if you actually and then gum, actually.
1: Okay.
5: So, actually, gum, actually.
1: Do we have to say it in a snotty tone?
5: Please do, as snotty as possible. My cousin Ringo plays the tambourine in a band, which is funny because a tambourine is typically classified as a kind of bell.
1: Actually, drum, actually.
5: Yes, it's a drum, actually. Speaking of music, it's important that you blow very forcefully when you play the kazoo.
1: Actually, hum, actually.
5: Yes, you're supposed to hum when you play a kazoo, not blow. Florence Williams was saving a pair of peaches in the fridge, and when her husband, William Carlos Williams, took them, it inspired his poem, This Is Just to Say.
0: Nice.
1: Go for it, Martha.
0: Actually, plums.
5: Yes, plums, actually. Man, your plants are thriving so well. You certainly have a green hand.
0: Oh, what could it be? Actually, thumb.
5: You're right. Finally, it was so scary when the giant chased after Jack, chanting, "Fee, fi, fo, fun, I smell the blood of an Englishman."
0: Actually,
5: yes. And on this sort of English thing, we'll end this talking about English. You guys are great. Actually, you were fantastic.
1: Thanks, John. We really appreciate it. And we'll see you next week. Give our best to the family, will
5: you? Thank you. You too. Talk to you then.
1: All right. Take care.
5: Bye-bye.
1: Besides goofing around with John Chinesky each week, we talk about language on the show, and we love to hear from you. 877-929-9673. words@waywardradio.org, and you can find a dozen other ways to reach us on our website at waywardradio.org/contact. Hello, you have a way with words.
6: Hi there, this is Pam.
1: Hi, Pam. Where are you?
6: I am in Beaufort, South Carolina.
1: Beautiful Beaufort. Well, welcome to the show.
6: Well, it seems that my husband, who is from Minnesota, played a different playground game than the rest of the planet, or at least it seems that way to me. But the game known to us here in South Carolina as Duck Duck Goose, in Minnesota it's referred to as Duck Duck Gray Duck.
0: Uh-huh. And describe this game for us.
6: Well, it's the old game where everyone is squatting in a little circle, and one person is it. And it goes around touching heads, and if you're in South Carolina, you hit each little head and say, duck, duck. And then you pick the person you're going to tag. You would say, goose. And then you run around the circle, and they run behind you, and you try to get to their empty spot before they do. And then they would pick the next it. But in Minnesota, when you're tagging someone, you tag them as a gray duck. So I was just curious about the origins of that variation.
0: And one other question for you, Pam. Does he have a particular sense of, superiority about his version of the game?
6: Of course he does. We all do when it comes to our childhood memories.
1: That's right.
0: Well, Pam, the reason I asked about whether he has a sense of superiority about this game is that it is this version, Duck Duck Gray Duck, is associated almost exclusively with Minnesota. Some Minnesotans will tell you that their version is adapted from a similar Swedish game. They have a lot of pride in what's supposedly a Swedish tradition, but I've never talked to a Swede who is familiar with that particular game, Duck Duck Gray Duck.
1: I have Swedish acquaintances and no Swedes, and if it exists, they don't know it.
0: One other clue about the Minnesota version of the game is that there is a version of it that is recorded in a book from the 1940s. It was by a pair of Minnesota educators.
1: Yeah, that's right. It's Education in the Kindergarten. The second edition was from 1948. The first edition, 1936, by Josephine Foster and Neith Headley, both of the University of Minnesota, and they're both involved in pedagogy. And I don't know if the first edition has it, but the second edition definitely has this whole explanation of Duck Duck Gray Duck, with the version where if the child who is chased is caught before he can get back to his place in the circle, he has to go in the middle of the circle squatting like a duck until the game is finished.
0: So that could be why a whole generation of Minnesotans started playing it that way.
1: Yeah, can you imagine? From 48 onward, or even 36 onward, that is a many decades of people learning this one version of the game. If this book became the game textbook for school teachers across the state of Minnesota when they were figuring out games to play with their kids, I could see that being a good reason.
6: That's interesting, isn't it?
0: So, Pam, what version does get played in your house?
6: I think we've pretty much agreed just to leave that one on the shelf and, you know, play Parcheesi or something like that instead. Because, you know, then we don't have to argue about it.
0: Musical chairs, something like that.
6: Yeah, yeah.
1: Well, Pam, we don't know why. So there you go. We don't know either. Your husband doesn't know, and we don't know. But our theory is that this book, Education in the Kindergarten, by Josephine Foster and Neith Headley of the University of Minnesota, may have made this game, this particular version of the game, well-known and widespread in Minnesota.
6: Well, I'm going to have to get a copy of that book and see what else I can analyze from there as well.
0: Well, let us know what you find out, okay?
6: Okay. Thank you so much for your work on this.
1: Take care now.
0: Sure thing.
6: Take care. You too. Bye-bye.
0: Well, maybe you've played Duck, Duck, Gray Duck or a different version altogether. We'd love to hear about it. Give us a call, 877-929-9673. You can always leave a voicemail at that number or send an email to words@waywardradio.org. We've talked before about how in Argentina, somebody who's miserly is said to have a crocodile in their pocket. Or in France, you have a sea urchin. Or in Brazil, you have a scorpion. It's whatever that thing is that's in your pocket that's so sharp that you don't stick your hand in your pocket to get your wallet and pay a bill. It's a term for somebody who's miserly, a tightwad. And Bob from Minnesota left us a voicemail about the term that he uses, alligator arms.
1: Oh, yeah. Alligator arms.
0: You know, the bill comes to the middle of the table and you have alligator arms. You just can't reach
1: too
0: it.
1: Too short, like T-Rex arms, right?
0: Yeah.
1: Short-armed. That's another term for it. He's short-armed, can't short-armed. Reach his pockets. Words at waywardradio.org, 877-929-9673. Hello, you have a way with words.
7: Hello, this is Jacob Beecraft. I'm in Frankfort, Kentucky, and I had a question about a phrase that my mother would use when I was little.
1: Oh, yes, please.
7: All right. Picture this. You're a child growing up in the mountains of eastern Kentucky. You get up in the morning, you go outside, and you look at the hillside. Across the road, and you see fog forming on the side of it, and the adult parent next to you turns over and says, "Looks like the groundhogs are making coffee."
1: I got it. I can picture that.
7: Yep.
0: And Jacob, was that your experience?
7: My mother would tell me that, but really it was more her experience. She grew up in eastern Kentucky, and her family would use it as a common saying, but I've only ever really heard it from her. So I kind of want to know, like, where that originated.
0: Sure. I mean, what a lovely poetic phrase, right? I mean, just imagine these groundhogs getting up before you do and rubbing their eyes and boiling up a pot of water for coffee, and that steam is rising.
7: Right. It must be a very cute picture painted.
0: Well, yeah, and the way that they rise up over the mountains there. I love this expression, Jacob. You know who wrote beautifully about this was the great Kentucky writer Jesse Stuart. Back in 1954, when he was Kentucky's poet laureate, he published this essay about a train ride that he often took that ran from Washington, D.C. to Cincinnati, and it passed through the Appalachian Mountains. And he writes, "Look to the mountains above the high river walls, and you will never see so many small white clouds just sitting up there on props of bright morning wind. Maybe you've never heard the old mountain superstition connected with these small white clouds. I was told by an old man once that under these little early morning clouds, the groundhogs are making their coffee." So he was writing about, nobody writes about that part of the country like Jesse Stuart does. And he was writing about this old mountain superstition that you don't hear about a whole lot these days. But I think that's such a lovely version of it, don't you think?
7: It is. That's very poetic.
1: Yeah, it's not just your family, but it is common in Appalachia, Kentucky, Tennessee, Virginia, Ohio River Valley, probably some other places, but those are the places where people have reported knowing it in their families or having heard it from others.
7: Yeah, it makes sense that it would be probably localized to where you would actually have mountains.
0: Mm-hmm, and groundhogs. And Jacob, do you use this expression yourself now? Did you pick it up and you're carrying it on?
7: I've used it probably a couple times. I work outside a lot. I'm a biologist. Mm-hmm. And I think with some of my coworkers, I've said it. And I think that maybe the last time I did, some of them looked at me and were like, what?
0: The groundhogs are making coffee.
7: Yeah, self-explanatory.
1: Thank you for sharing that saying with us, Jacob. We appreciate it. I'm sure we'll hear from others who know it or have their own variants.
7: Well, thank you for telling me about it.
1: All right, take care now.
7: All right, you too.
1: Bye-bye.
0: Bye, Jacob.
1: There's folklore all around us, and it's interwoven with the language we speak. 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
0: Hello, you have a way with words.
8: Hi, my name is Ashley. I'm from Danville, Kentucky. But I lived overseas in Australia for a few years, and there's a saying that I picked up there that everyone here asks me what I mean when I say it. When you're really full, is after dinner, after Thanksgiving dinner especially, you say, oh, I'm full as a goog. And I'm really curious what a goog is.
1: Full as a goog? How would you spell that last word?
8: I believe it's spelled G-O-O-G.
1: This is 100% an Australianism, absolutely.
8: Is it?
1: Although okay. Originally it's from Scots, but this is completely an Australianism. And yeah, full as a goog is definitely an Australianism. It just means very full. And a goog is an egg, E-G-G, like a chicken's egg. Yeah, you might even hear them say sometimes full as an egg. And yeah, so it's about being full, full of food, but also it can mean drunk or very drunk. So if somebody is walking out of a bar kind of unsteady, a little tipsy, you might say, oh, he's full as a goog, need to get him a cab. Get him a taxi.
8: That makes sense too. Yeah.
1: Yeah.
8: I say it. I have two twin daughters that are about a year old, and they eat and their little bellies get tight, and I'm like, oh, you're full as a goog.
1: Yeah, with their little bellies looking exactly like a goog, like an ostrich
8: goog.
1: My
8: husband looks at me like, what are you talking about?
1: You know, it originally was a Scots dialect word for goggy or googie. It's a children's word, or was a children's word, for egg itself, probably from the Irish Gaelic or the Scots Gaelic words for egg. In fact, some people might know gooseberries as goose gogs. That gog there is the same word, meaning goose egg.
8: I love learning this stuff. It's so fun.
1: Oh, yeah. The Australians, they hold up their side when it comes to expressions on language.
8: Oh, no,
1: they're quite good at it.
8: I could ask you a million questions.
1: Oh, yes, please. We don't talk about Australian English quite enough. They've got some good stuff here. And I got a big stack of Australian dictionaries.
0: Well, don't they call chickens chooks?
1: So, well, they can sometimes.
0: So
1: yeah.
0: Chook googs?
1: You'll find that in the United States now and again, too, yeah.
0: Full as a chook goog?
8: Yeah.
0: That's really full.
1: Ashley, thank you so much for your call. We appreciate it.
8: Yeah, thank you, guys. I enjoyed it.
1: All right, take care.
0: Our pleasure.
8: Mm-hmm. Bye-bye.
1: Of course, the Australians have other expressions meaning full as something, like full as a fart, full as a boot, full as a tick.
0: Oh, they're very colorful.
1: Aren't they?
0: Yeah, and we have a lot of podcast listeners in Australia. I would love to hear from more of them.
1: Yeah, there's tons of great stuff. We speak the same language, but we don't, strangely.
0: We'd love to talk about all those expressions with you, and you can always find ways to reach us. Go to waywardradio.org/contact. got an email from Whitney Quisenberry, who was responding to our conversation about tchotchkes, you know, those little knickknacks. Whitney says, did you know in England they're also called piff-paff, as in my grandmother's corner cupboard is packed with piff-paff from her holidays?
1: Piff-paff.
0: Yeah. Yeah, I've always thought of that term as a term for jargon. You know, sort of, it comes from the interjection, piff, you know, just poof.
1: Piff-paff.
0: I like
1: that. That also sounds like the name of a baby dragon. Little piff-paff with his puff of smoke.
0: Love it. Send us your piff-paff.
1: 877-929-9673. 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

0: This is O'Harv. 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
2: 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I got a book I could read by the bedside.
3: You're listening to Away with Words, the show about language and how we use it. I'm Grant Barrett.
4: And I'm Martha Barnett. The recording artist Prince was astonishingly prolific. By the time he died in 2016, he'd already recorded enough songs to release a new album every 6 months for the next 40 years. And you know who else was astonishingly prolific? Charles Dickens. Amazingly, he was usually writing more than one novel at a time, and ultimately he wrote some 4 million words. The British novelist Nick Hornby has written a book that links those two. It's called Dickens and Prince, A Particular Kind of Genius. And Grant, this book reads a little bit like those compare and contrast essays that you might have been assigned in college. And there are some intriguing parallels. Both men were born into poverty. Both of them died before the age of 59. And during their short lives, the creativity just poured out of them. It was unstoppable. So the book actually ends up being a meditation on creativity itself. Where does creativity come from? How do you nurture it? How do you care for it? And the other thing that this book has made me do is to re-examine my own relationship with perfectionism when it comes to writing. Because I've always valued polishing a piece of writing word by word, sentence by sentence. But this book really makes you think about how much polishing is actually worth it. When does a piece of writing get to the point where you should just stop and let it go? How much better does work end up if you spend another hour or another day or another week on it? And I have to admit, it's made me question, when does polishing become procrastinating?
3: Oh, yeah, absolutely. I love this. It reminds me of the talks that I would have with interns when I was a lexicographer. I would talk to them in the first week about the difference between perfection and good enough. Exactly what you were talking about. And how perfection was the enemy of a lexicographer because we did not have the time. Did not have the resources. There was no perfect. You would never finish looking up the history of a word. You simply had to be satisfied that you had approached the ultimate answer. You had approached the perfect definition. You had approached the truth. You had approached enough. And then you had to leave it because there was an infinite amount of work to do.
4: Yes. And deadlines.
3: Prince, I know somewhat more about than Dickens. And I think what I've learned about Prince, outside of reading the article in Esquire that was an interview with Nick Hornby about this book, is that was Prince's thing. He had to be satisfied with good enough because he had that infinite amount of creativity.
4: Mm-hmm.
3: He had to go on to the next thing because there was so much more he wanted to do.
4: Mm-hmm. And exactly.
3: Perfectionism gets in the way of the next thing. If perfectionism is an excuse for you to allow your fear of failure to get in the way, then you've got a problem. So a lot of times perfectionism is an excuse not to put your work out there. And then when we look at Dickens, you know, he had his critics.
4: Sure.
3: But he knew what his audience wanted. And so when he would serialize his work and put it out there in the newspapers, people poo-poo that. And that was why he worked on multiple books at a time, is because mm-hmm. he was trying to sell it. He was trying to get it out there in multiple markets in multiple ways.
4: Right.
3: I love the idea of this book, and I'm encouraged that you immediately thought about this and the idea of writing and language and literature. And I'm looking forward to hearing other people's thoughts on it. What is it again?
4: It's called Dickens and Prince, A Particular Kind of Genius, and it's by Nick Hornby.
3: Share your thoughts on your creative process, words@waywardradio.org, or find a dozen other ways to reach us on our website at waywardradio.org/contact.
4: Hello, you have a way with words.
5: Hi, my name is Anne, and I have with me Amina, and we're calling from Jacksonville, Florida.
4: Anne and Amina.
3: From Jacksonville, welcome to the show. What's on your mind?
5: Thank you. We called because we wanted to talk about when you say jinx. I don't know if you have ever said the same thing at the same time, but when two people say the same exact thing at the same time, there's we say jinx. And for my daughter, at her school, the way you break the jinx is, how do you break the jinx?
6: So basically, the person has to knock on wood first. And basically, another person has to say their name 3 times before they can talk again.
3: Oh, wow.
5: So we've heard, like, different ways. Some people will say a pinch or a poke, you owe me a Coke, or you owe me a coconut. I've heard you owe me a soda. So we were just curious about how that started, like why people say jinx when they talk at the same time with the same words.
6: And I would also like to know, what is the original use of jinx?
3: Okay. Oh, wow. Good.
5: Mm-hmm. And then we were just also wondering, like, about the breaking, the quote unquote breaking of the jinx, like to allow the person to speak again, like, you know, where those differences are. Is it geographical? Because, like, I'm originally from New York. I never heard the you owe me a coconut before now with my daughter going to school in Jacksonville as an example. So,
3: and what did you say when you were a kid when you said the same thing as someone else?
5: So I remember vaguely it was more like the pinch, the poke. It had some kind of like violent component to it, unfortunately. So like you had to like either like you had to punch the person first and like then you were the one who was like in control of the ability to speak again, or
3: okay.
5: I don't know. And I grew up in Long Island, so
3: Long Island. Okay. And Amina has grown up there in Jacksonville.
5: Yes, she's been here since she was 3.
3: Let's handle the word jinx first, since that's a lexical linguistic thing. It actually comes from the name of a bird, the Latin word for a bird, or actually the Greek word for it originally. It's a bird called the wryneck, W-R-Y-N-E-C-K, which was used in a variety of mystical kind of witchy charms and I don't know what to call it, just spells. Mm-hmm. It was often said to be involved with magical stuff. And it was spelled in Latin I-Y-N-X, but that I is often changed to a J because there's no J in Latin. And so I before Y can sound like a J. A modern Latin, it is spelled with a J, J-Y-N-X. And so when you invoke the J, a jinx, you are invoking that bird, that mystical, magical bird, the jinx.
5: Oh, cool. We love birds.
3: How about that?
5: That's awesome.
3: Yeah. Goes back at least to the 1600s.
5: Wow.
3: But the word itself referring to that bird goes back to ancient Greek. Now, as far as what you say when someone else says the same thing, let me ask Martha here. Martha, what did you say when you were a kid and you and a friend said exactly the same thing at the same time?
4: When I was a kid and somebody said the same thing at the same time as I said it, we would say, jinx, 1, 2, 3, 4, 5, 6, 7, 8, 9, 10. You owe me a Coke if the other person didn't stop you before you said, you owe me a Coke. Whoever got to 10 first was the one who won.
3: And let me ask you, did you ever pay out those Cokes?
4: Oh, heavens no. Heavens no.
3: No. But it was just the theoretical Coke, right? It was just the idea that they were in your debt.
4: Yeah. And I've actually never heard jinx, you owe me a coconut. That's a great version of it.
3: Yeah, I like that because it just takes the sugary drink right out of it, right?
4: Yeah. And I'm also wondering, Amina, what if you're not anywhere near wood? What do you do? How do you knock on wood?
6: Well, kids tend to, there's always, if not wood, there's a table, there's a piece of paper, and people are like, it's made of wood, and they knock on a piece of paper.
3: Right, because it's made out of the same thing as wood.
4: Oh, okay. Smart.
3: Yeah. I do want to say that there are probably literally hundreds of different versions of things that people say when they say the same thing as someone else. And just a few of them are, if two people say the same thing simultaneously, they shake hands and turn around. Or they say, needles, pins, buffalo skins, what goes up the chimney, smoke. Or they say, red, blue, needles, pins, Shakespeare, Longfellow. But yet in the UK, if you say Shakespeare, then it's bad, because then something shakes a spear at you and it's bad luck. And and other places you would say different poets. You might say Keats. And Iona and Peter Opie, the great folklorists, report that in parts of the UK, children would immediately be silent, and then they would say things like white rabbits, or you'll get a letter tomorrow, or that's my letter, and then stamp their foot, or shake hands, or touch wood and whistle. And so there's so many of these that people say when they say the same thing as someone else. There's no one thing. These kinds of superstitions are widespread and prevalent throughout the world. But I do want to recommend two books to you if you can find them. One is the book by Iona and Peter Opie. Martha knows I love this book. I've talked about it on the show before. It is called The Lore and Language of Children. And the other one is a book that I came across recently and was shocked that I remembered it from my own childhood. It was published in 1975. It's a collection of folklore by Duncan Emmerich, and it's called The Whimwham Book, W-H-I-M-W-H-A-M. And they're both wonderful books that touch upon this bit of folklore and many, many other kinds of folklore that you will be delighted to dig into and just marvel at the creativity of children and in humans in general as they just come up with all this weird stuff that involves, you know, pinky swears and turning around and shouting things up chimneys and sending empty letters to other people, just all this odd stuff.
5: Great. We love it. It sounds fun. It's fun to learn about this stuff. Thank you so much.
3: Our pleasure.
4: Thank you, Anne. Thank you, Amina.
3: Bye-bye, you guys.
5: Thank you.
3: Take care.
4: Bye-bye. Adding to our list of terms from around the world for weak coffee, we heard from Oscano in Mexico, who says that weak coffee there is sometimes called agua de calcetín, or sock water.
3: I can imagine. You just like, soaked your socks and wrung them out. That is some stinky water. Don't drink that, Oscano. I'll send you proper coffee.
4: There are lots of different ways to reach us, no matter where you are in the world.

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1: Made no sense to me. Later, I discovered it was Adam's off ox. Still made no sense. I did a little oxen research and found out that in a yoke of oxen, you have a lead ox and an off ox. So I guess the poor off ox is less knowable than the lead. I do not understand this expression, and I thought perhaps you all might know something about it.
2: Betty, you've already done some really good work on it. You're exactly right. Adam's off ox refers to the image of somebody using a pair of oxen to pull a plow. And we'll get back to that in a second. But it's worth knowing, have you ever heard the expression, I don't know him from Adam?
1: Yes.
2: Okay, well, yeah, that expression goes back to at least the 1700s. And, of course, that idea is, I don't know him from Adam, that ancestor so distant that you'd never recognize him. You have, if Adam walked into the room, you would have no idea who he was. He's that distant in history. You wouldn't know who Adam is. And what's fun about that expression, Betty, is that over the centuries, people have elaborated on that expression in one way or another. People will say, I don't know him from Adam's house cat, or I don't know him from Adam's brother, or Adam's foot. I don't know him from Adam's pet monkey. I don't know him from Adam's Aunt Bessie. So people have fooled around with that expression, and another way of elaborating it is the one that you used, Adam's off ox. And as you suggested, it refers to the driver of the oxen walking on the left side and of a plow or a wagon. And so he's walking on the left side, and the near ox, the one on the left, is closer to him. He knows better how that ox behaves. And the off ox is the one on the other side, the right-hand side. And so if you don't know somebody from Adam's ox or Adam's off ox, you really, really don't know them at all.
1: Oh, that's fun. I love all the variations. Oh, well, thank you. That's so interesting. I appreciate learning a little more about this.
3: Betty, thank you so much for calling us about this. Call us again sometime, will you?
1: Thank you. I'd love to. Bye-bye.
3: All right. Take care of yourself.
2: Thanks, Betty.
3: We have a toll-free number that works in Canada and the United States. It's 1-877-929-9673. 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
2: Get back to the book that we were talking about called Dickens in Prince, A Particular Kind of Genius by Nick Hornby. We talked about how it's sort of a meditation on perfectionism and how that can get in the way of your creativity, but we didn't really talk about his pondering their creativity itself and how in the world those two guys or anybody who's super creative ends up being that way. And I wanted to share a line from that book that has stuck with me. He's trying to figure out what it was that made both Prince and Charles Dickens so creative, and he eventually concludes, every tiny step of their lives, every single parental decision, school lesson, friend, uncle, magazine, day out, crush, conversation, shopkeeper, made them that way. That, I suspect, is the best we'll ever be able to do. I really appreciated that notion that we're all a composite of all of our experiences come together.
3: Oh, of course. Yeah, I believe in the uniqueness of people. But I also believe that in order to step in different streams, you must intentionally seek out those different streams, expose yourself purposely and purposefully in a different world than the people around you.
2: Mm-hmm.
3: If you are consuming the same things they're consuming, the media,

0: and the experiences, then how can you produce differently than they produce? You have to consciously seek out a different world than they do in order to be different.
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0: Special thanks to Michael Breslauer, Josh Eccles, Claire Grotting, Bruce Rogo, Rick Seidenworm, and Betty Willis.
1: 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I'm Martha Barnett.
0: And I'm Grant Barrett. Until next time, goodbye.
1: Bye.

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0: Well, this show is thanks to the driven talents of senior producer Gary Niederhoff and assistant producers Brian Edwards and Shannon Rose Geary. I'm Molly Bentley, the executive producer of Big Picture Science.
1: And I'm Seth Shostak, senior astronomer at the SETI Institute. We'd like to give a big thanks to our listeners and, of course, to our Patreon supporters.
0: The original music in the show is by Dewey DeLay and June Miyake. 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
2: For two decades, Eric Oliver has taught a university class designed to help students answer a big question. 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
3: 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We are verbs. 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
1: I love to do, okay? 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

0: 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Aisha will be back next week. I'm David Folkenflik.
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2: The institution of slavery divided our nation between those who owned slaves and those who believed that it was a sin. 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John Brown, The Dulcimer Diaries.
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0: Oh. Yes, indeed. Howdy, howdy, music lovers of planet Earth. Welcome to Mountain Stage, live performance radio from the mountain state of West Virginia. I'm your guest host, David Mayfield, standing in this week for Kathy Matea, and we are at our home, the Culture Center Theater, here in beautiful Charleston, West Virginia. Thanks for being here with us in the house and out there in Radio Land. And boy, howdy, will you be glad you joined us. We've got the queen of bluegrass, Rhonda Vincent, is here.
1: That's right.
0: God save the queen. And in a bit, we'll hear from a thoughtful singer who brings with her compelling songs of pioneering women from a couple of centuries ago. Dawn Landis is back with us. And no real IDs are required for the listeners, but we've got some international travel lined up because later in this hour, Kathy Fink and Marcy Markser, two critically acclaimed traditional musicians, have teamed up with Chinese virtuoso Chan Tian, and they're going to take us all the way from China to Appalachia. You're in for a treat. And in just a bit, we'll welcome back the storyteller, songwriter, YouTube star, and folk musician who's got a new album coming out just about the time this hits the radio. Otis Gibbs is back with us.
1: Yeah.
0: I like him. But to start things out, folks, we have a Chicago-based singer, songwriter, pianist, and entertainer with a warm, fuzzy vintage rock and funk sound. Classically trained on the piano since the age of four and already a road-worn teenage blues sideman touring with Muddy Waters' son, Mud Morganfield. And he has released three studio albums, Changes in Plain Sight and his latest Return to Zero. Known for a deeply analog approach, opting for live tracking over digital sorcery, he's toured with everyone from Wilco, Black Pumas, and My Morning Jacket, and he's appeared at places like Lollapalooza, Bonnaroo, Fuji Rock, and Carnegie Hall. And tonight, he's right here on the mountain stage. Welcome, Neil Francis.

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1: All right. I feel cooler just having listened to that. His latest album, Return to Zero, is available now. 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
6: This is WVPE. Look for scattered showers and thunderstorms today. Cloudy, then gradually becoming mostly sunny with a high near 69.
1: 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All right, friends, up next we have a singer, songwriter, storyteller, painter, photographer, podcaster, DIY forester, having himself planted over 7,000 trees. I could do that, but I chose not to. Originally from Wanamaker, Indiana, he now makes his home in the vibrant music scene of East Nashville. He's released over a dozen indie albums, including his latest, The Trust of Crows, recorded at Columbia Studio A, where Dylan made Blonde on Blonde. His wildly popular podcast and YouTube channel, Thanks for Giving a Damn, serves as a living archive of American folk and roots history, featuring compelling interviews with people like Billy Bragg, Todd Snyder, and Lucinda Williams, and also some more underrated musical industry folks like Reggie Young and Lou Bradley. He's a true American original, a folk singer in the most honest sense of the word. Please welcome back to the Mountain Stage, Otis Gibbs.

Thank you, guys. I went to Point Pleasant and visited the Mothman Museum. I told them I come from East Nashville and I am on a cultural exchange mission. You guys were more impressed than they were. But I went over to the Skyline Drive-In, the last place that Hank Williams was ever seen alive. It was a nice little thing. Visited the Mystery Hole while I was there. The people across America are not understanding right now, but the people of West Virginia know what I'm talking about. And I got up very early this morning, and I went over and visited the site. It was the location of the very first ever Shoney's Big Boy. I've waited my entire life to get to visit that location. And so it's been a big day for me, and get to finish it off with being on Mountain Stage. How great is that? My cultural exchange thing.

0: So I used to have this job where I planted trees. I've planted 7,176 trees in my lifetime. Thank you. It was my job. It was what I did, and I enjoyed it, but it was very, very hard work, and we didn't have any heavy machinery at all. We did everything with a shovel, spade, and pickaxe. My boss used to say that he needed people with strong backs and weak minds, and sadly, I qualified for that. But I had this, there was a guy that worked there. His name was Joe. He looked like he was about 120 years old, and they said that he'd been working there for a long, long time. But I really liked him and gravitated towards him, and I would hang out with him in the morning, and he would tell these stories about when he was a kid. He grew up in the hills of Tennessee, and he grew up outside of McKenzie, and he had these stories about when he was a teenager, he would run moonshine. And he had all of these great stories about running from revenuers and gave me practical life advice about how to elude the police when they're after you. These are things that we all need to learn one day or another. But I loved it. And he would tell me stories. He told me one day that him and his brother, they were tired of running moonshine, and they heard about these really good-paying jobs up in Chicago. And they're like, did they really pay those guys that much to work in those factories? And I said, man, we ought to go up there and get us one of those jobs. So they went ahead and they got in the car and they drove up to Chicago. Now, they had never been out of the county in their entire life. And they drove all the way up there. And when they got to Chicago, they saw these huge buildings, skyscrapers, people everywhere, thousands of people moving quickly, talking fast, and it terrified them. They'd never seen anything like it, and they stood around quiet for a few hours until one of them finally looked at the other and said, man, let's get the hell out of here and go back to Tennessee. And they got in the car, and they started driving south, and they ended up stopping for gas just outside of Indianapolis, and there was a guy pulled up with a truck full of trees, big flatbed truck. He said, hey, you guys looking for work? And they're like, yeah, we're looking for work. He's like, won't you come with me? And Joe worked there for another 60 years until I showed up. But I loved talking to him. And there was this thing where Joe had this, he'd seen so many people come and go that he decided it wasn't worth learning anybody's name until they'd been around for a few years. And I remember one day I came into work, and Joe saw me from across the field. And he's like, hey, Otis, how you doing? And I knew I'd been there for too long. So. I used to play guitar for Joe in the barn, and I would like to leave you guys with this song that Joe liked. Can we do that? I'm going to try that one more time. Could we, is it all right if I play a song for Joe?
1: Oh, yeah. Oh.
0: That's a little concept known as manufactured enthusiasm. Let's hold on to that. Thank you guys for putting up with me.

0: Otis Gibbs. Oh, yeah. Some people have a way with words, and other people don't got way. None. His upcoming album, The Trust of Crows, is coming out soon. Until then, you can check out his latest single, East Side. Give it up one more time for Otis Gibbs.
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0: 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Well, folks, it's the age-old question. What do you get when two beloved American roots musicians team up with a Chinese virtuoso? You get From China to Appalachia, a boundary-breaking trio blending the musical traditions of China and Appalachia. Kathy Fink and Marcy Marxer, two-time Grammy-winning American roots artists with decades, that's right, decades of mastery in bluegrass, jazz, old time, western swing, and folk music. And they both have been instructors at the Augusta Heritage Workshops in Elkins, West Virginia, not too far away. And they are joined by Chao Tian, a virtuoso on the Yangqin, a Chinese hammered dulcimer. Please welcome Kathy Fink, Marcy Marxer, Chao Tian, From China to Appalachia. Thank you.

0: Thank you so much. That is a piece from China entitled August Flower.
1: Well, the Chinese title is much longer than the English translation. It's called 八月桂花遍地开. More syllables, right? And because we have very detailed information into the Chinese title, we call it a very special flower blossoms everywhere in August. Kathy, what is the flower, the specific one?
0: Osmanthus.
1: Yes, osmanthus. We figured it out at the backstage.
2: Through osmosis.
0: That's right. Actually, everything in our band happens through osmosis. Our band began as a jam session at the home of Marcy and myself, where we invited Chow Tien, who was a artist in residence at the Music Center at Strathmore, where I work. We invited her over for a jam session, and Chow came confused. She thought it was about food. But she did bring her dulcimer. And we started a jam session, and up until that point, her musical performance and education was primarily both Western and Chinese classical music. And the first thing Chow said is, where's the music? And we said, what music? She said, where are the papers? We said, we don't use any papers. And at that moment, she joined us in old-time music and jazz and a little bit of swing. And she said, my life has changed and I'm never going
1: back. That's true. All right. Thank you so much. So the next tune we're going to sing together, both in Chinese language and English. Kathy and Marcy learned the Chinese lyrics for this tune, which is called Nan Ni Wan, a quite famous Chinese one. And Kathy even wrote it, the first ever English lyrics for the song. So 91 tells the story about Chinese people were trying hard to beautify a hometown where it's called 91. There's a line in between the song called 好地方. It means good place. Tonight as we sing together, we're also imagining what a good place can mean today in the world we shared and the one we're trying to build. Here is 91.

0: One secret ingredient in this band is the incredibly talented multi-instrumentalist currently playing the four-string cello banjo made by the Gold Tone Instrument Company, Marcy Markser. That secret instrument really is a lot of the glue in this band. Then we have over on the Chinese dulcimer and correctly earlier pronounced the Yangqin, Chao Bob Tien. Chao was driving around with us in Virginia on tour, and she said to Marcy and I, do you two have middle names? And the answer was yes. And she said, what are they? My middle name is Ann, Kathy Ann Fink.
1: Marcy Marie Markser.
0: And Chao said,
1: I want a middle name. And of course, we were in the South, we were driving around, and we thought, why not Bob?
0: And she said, I like it. So please welcome Chao Bob Tien.
1: I learned about these cello banjos from Mike Seeger, who lent me one for a couple months. He said, I'm going to leave this with you. Something interesting might happen. And now they're being made for the first time in 100 years by the Gold Tone Company.
0: Well, I think this last song, amongst other things, kind of defines our band. Chao's going to turn the Chinese dulcimer into a honky-tonk piano. I'm going to play rhythm guitar. We've got Marcy on the cello banjo. It's a song that I wrote called Hold Each Other Up. And it's really what defines not just our band, but people like you who come to radio shows like this and sing along and participate and support public media and support the arts. We're so appreciative. Hold Each Other Up was written during the pandemic, but it's going to hold us together for a very long time. It's got a part for you on the chorus, and your part goes...

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0: from China to Appalachia. Their self-titled debut album beautifully showcases the surprising musical dialogue between Chinese and Appalachian traditions. One more time, give it up for Kathy Fink, Marcy Marxer, and Chow Tien. We'd like to say hello and special thanks to you right now if you happen to be listening over WEVO in Concord, New Hampshire, and on KRNW in Chillicothe, Missouri. We're so glad to have you listening. We hope you can join us next week when we'll welcome Amethyst Kia, Matt Anderson, Vanessa Collier, and Margaret Glaspy. This is David Mayfield sitting in for Kathy Matea. And you're listening to Mountain Stage, live performance radio from the Mountain State of West Virginia. 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Hotel accommodations for Mountain Stage guests are provided by the Charleston, West Virginia Marriott Town Center Hotel, centrally located for the business and pleasure traveler in downtown Charleston's retail district. This is Mountain Stage from NPR.
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0: Well, howdy, planet Earth. And welcome to the second hour of Mountain Stage. I'm David Mayfield, attempting to fill Kathy Mattea's designer shoes. We're here in Charleston, West Virginia, at the Culture Center Theater. And there's still so much to come. Later on, we will welcome the queen of bluegrass music, Rhonda Vincent. Up next, folks, we have a North Carolina-based singer-songwriter with a cinematic, folk-infused sound. Her music has appeared on hit shows like The Good Wife, House, and Gossip Girl. And she's composed original scores for two feature films, Blackbird and Familiar Strangers. And she wrote the musical Row, based on the true story of Tori Merton McClure, the first woman to row solo across the Atlantic. But she doesn't row solo. She frequently collaborates with people like Sufjan Stevens and Nora Jones. And she's performed with the Boston Pops, New York City Ballet, which was my dream, and at several TED Talks. Her latest release, The Liberated Woman's Songbook, is a reimagined collection of historical and feminist folk songs. Features many guest artists, including Emily France from Watch House and Kaneen Pipkin from The Lone Bellow. She's a storyteller of quiet power and timeless resonance. Please welcome to the Mountain Stage, Dawn Landis.
1: Good evening, everybody. So great to be back here. I'm a real big fan of this show, and thank you to Mountain Stage, and thank you, NPR. Tonight we're going to sing you some songs from this book that I came across a few years ago in a used bookstore. And it's a collection of folk songs about women's activism over time. And so here are some songs from the Liberated Woman's Songbook. The oldest one is from 1729, when women in England sang,

female protagonists of traditional folk songs told it like it was. They plowed fields, worked in factories, suffered loss and heartache, but never fools. They were ready to fight or flee to get what they wanted, constantly asserting themselves in song. Their messages were loud and clear, and often sung unaccompanied. They were keeping the stories alive, all the while knowing that progress is slow. 100 years or so later in America, things had hardly changed.

That was Rhodey over there on the electric guitar. This one is from the Civil War era. The lyrics were found in the diary of a woman named Mrs. Sarah A. Price of Ottawa, Illinois. And don't know much about her, but she had 7 children and outlived all of them. It's called The Housewife's Lament.

0: Thank you.
1: Probably heard of Alan Lomax, maybe, folklorist, collector of songs. His father was also a song collector, and this next one was sung to his dad, John Lomax, outside of a Texas cattleman's convention by a traveling woman named Rose. Thanks, Rose. It speaks to the poor working conditions that women and men endured in the factories back then, when a 14-hour workday was the norm. It's called The Factory Girl.

0: 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Her latest album, The Liberated Woman's Songbook, breathes new life into historic songs of resistance, resilience, and empowerment. 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One more time for Don Landis. 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
0: 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All right, folks, closing out our show today, we have royalty in the house. They call her the Queen of Bluegrass, and for good reason. She hit the road at just 5 years old with her family band, the Sally Mountain Show, touring out of Green Top, Missouri. And since then, she has gone on to dazzle bluegrass fans, leader of The Rage, the most awarded and decorated band in bluegrass history. Too many to mention, over 100 major awards, IBMA Entertainer of the Year, Grammy winner for Best Bluegrass Album, and between the two of us, Rhonda and I have 8 IBMA Female Vocalist of the Year awards. Fun fact. She's at home collaborating with anyone from Bobby Osborne to Alison Krauss to Cody Johnson and Dolly Parton. Renowned for her powerhouse vocals, high-energy shows, and deep dedication to tradition, her latest Grammy-nominated album, Destinations and Fun Places, is out now wherever you get your bluegrass. She's a star of the Grand Ole Opry, the Queen of Bluegrass, Rhonda Vincent and The Rage.

Welcome to Rhonda Vincent and the Rage. Thank you so much. Doing some songs from our latest project, Destinations and Fun Places, like right here at Mountain Stage. That one mentioned Kentucky and Nashville and Tennessee. Now we're going to take a ride on the city of New Orleans.

destinations and fun places. All of the songs are about destinations. My Grand Ole Opry sister, Jeannie Seeley, she wrote a song called I Miss Missouri. It's one of the original songs on there, and it gave me the idea to have a destinations album. And so since we're in West Virginia, there happens to be a song about West Virginia on there. I think it's one of the most iconic songs in the entire world, because everywhere we go, people love to sing along. But I think especially in West Virginia. I have some amazing guests that join me on the album. Alison Krauss and I have a 7-minute version of Wagon Wheel. Sonia Isaacs, Jeannie Seeley, and Tricia Yearwood are on a song called Margaritaville. That's a destination, too. But on this song, it's the song called Take Me Home, Country Roads. Maybe you've heard of that. I am joined by Dolly Parton and Cody Johnson. So you'll have to check out the project to hear them. Today we have the Rage version, and our fiddle player, he's from the state of Ohio, and he created this beautiful string section on this song and throughout the song and throughout the entire project. We do a lot of twin fiddling on there, but this one features the string section. Make him welcome Mr. Adam Haynes on the fiddle. This is our new arrangement of Take Me Home, Country Roads.

We kind of thought you might like that one here. I guess we're doing most of the songs from, we're going to end up doing the entire album if we keep ahead. But this one might have been a little bit of a stretch. You know, this year, 2025 is the 100th year of the Grand Ole Opry. They're getting ready. They're celebrating all year long. But many times we're there. I was just there for the Loretta Lynn honors, Charlie Daniels honors. I got to play Charlie Daniels' fiddle and play Devil Went Down to Georgia. One of the scariest things I've ever done. But we did it. And anyway, we were there, and they will, like, when you're there on special nights, they ask you to, you know, do a song, like, in honor of the artist that they're honoring. In fact, most recently we were there. There's this guy that I thought, you know what, he's probably done everything there is to do in the world. He was in a group called the Beatles. Anyway, he made his Grand Ole Opry debut, and we got to be there that night. In fact, we've turned a song. Maybe next time, if we get to come back to Mountain Stage, maybe we'll get to do that song. Maybe we'll have it recorded. His name was Ringo Starr. But the one that's from the current album, we were there for Dolly Parton's birthday. And do you know, 2026, she will be 80 years young. Amazing, in January. But it was her birthday a couple of years ago, and they wanted everybody to do Dolly Parton songs. And I recorded Jolene. In fact, I've done that on Mountain Stage. And I said, I will sing Jolene. And they said, no, you won't. Someone else was doing that. So I had to search to find a song. And so we have turned this one. I called her office. I said, has anyone ever done this bluegrass style? And they said, we think it's the first ever. So see how you like this done bluegrass style. Here's a song of Dolly's that's on the latest project.

Does it work for bluegrass, you think? We want to do a gospel song for you. I heard this originally, I guess it was 2020, and a friend of mine, Joe Mullins, played this on his radio show, and I was awestruck. I got on a Facebook Live. I didn't even know it, but I just felt led. I said, God wants me to share this, and I got on and shared this song, and we recorded it with one of my favorite groups, the Isaacs. And it says, there's a record book, and I hope your name is written in that book.

Thank you so much. We have just one more song, but it's a medley of songs that we're going to feature every one of these guys. You met Adam Haynes on the fiddle. The veteran of the group is on the bass, and we saw that it was 2001 when you were here. That was your first show with The Rage. And he is from the Nashville area, been in the group now 23 years. Make welcome Mickey Harris. The next in seniority is on the banjo. 17 years he's been a member of The Rage. Amazing banjo player, but he just took on another role here recently, and I know he wants me to invite you to Conway, Missouri, where he hosts. This festival was going on for over 30 years. The Starvey Creek Festivals, they closed them down. They allowed he and his family to come in, the McDerris family, and they have rescued that, and they... We don't want to see any bluegrass festivals go away. It's the music we love. And so if you find a way to support him in that, come to Conway, Missouri, July, September. Support the Bluegrass Festival. And please make welcome Mr. Aaron McDerris. On the guitar, he's the baby of the group. He was born in the year 2000. So you can understand he doesn't... But he is a premier vocalist in bluegrass music and an amazing musician. Make welcome Zach Arnold. I know this sounds like a lot. This medley has 9 songs, so you can kind of play name that tune. And the fella on the dobro, he's gonna kick it off for us. He's from the state of Kansas, and he loves it when I say he always humors me. Oh, we got somebody from Kansas out there. I always love to say, you're not in Kansas anymore. He loves that. He's a college graduate from East Tennessee State University, the wonderful program they have there for bluegrass, old time, and country music. And he's now also an instructor there when he's not on the road with The Rage. And he's getting ready to be a daddy. We're so proud of him. Make welcome Jacob Metz on the dobro. Start off our medley of songs featuring all of The Rage. Thank you so very much for being here. God bless you all.

The Rage, everybody. Their new album, Destinations and Fun Places, is out now wherever you get your bluegrass. Give it up one more time for Rhonda Vincent and The Rage. And keep it going for Don Landis, Neil Francis, Kathy Fink, Marcy Marxer, and Chow Tien from China to Appalachia. And thank you to Otis Gibbs. What a show. Of course, we want to thank everyone here in Charleston, West Virginia, as always. And a special thanks to you out there listening on the radio, because without you, there'd be no mountain stage, and that would make me sad. We hope you can join us next week when we'll welcome another ETSU alumni, Amethyst Kia, Matt Anderson, Vanessa Collier, and Margaret Glaspie. Mountain Stage is produced by Larry Gross and Adam Harris. Senior producer is Jeff Shirley. Associate producers are John Ingram and Mallory Richards. We're engineered by Patrick Stevens, Richie Collins, Jay Lipschitz, and Greg McGowan. 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
9: 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The Blues Review is coming up in just a few minutes after NPR and WVPE News. Meanwhile, over on WVPE News 2, Moon Unit Zappa joins Scott Carter and Ye Gods. 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

0: Live from NPR News in Washington, I'm Louise Schiavone. According to President Trump's Truth Social post, a deal with Iran is supposed to be signed today. NPR's Mara Liasson reports that the word from Iran appears to be different.
1: Trump posted that immediately after the signing, the Strait of Hormuz will be open. The deal would be a memorandum of understanding that would extend the current ceasefire while the two sides continue talks on the big issues of Iran's enriched uranium and its nuclear weapons program. It's not clear what Iran would get in exchange for reopening the Strait of Hormuz, possibly funds from Gulf states. Significantly, Iran has not said that there would be a signing today, and that raises the question of whether this is a real breakthrough or just another example of Trump saying a deal is imminent only to have it fall apart. Mara Liasson, NPR News.
0: This morning on CNN's State of the Union, Department of Homeland Security Secretary Mark Wayne Mullen said the news

0: on a potential peace deal does look good for the U.S., but there are uncertainties. And separately, former President Barack Obama spoke to ABC News and said, ultimately, this latest deal won't deviate much from the one his administration forged.
1: It is doubtful that any agreement that arises is going to be significantly different or a significant improvement from the deal that we had in the first place and had worked for a long stretch of time before we, the United States, pulled out of it.
0: Britain's armed forces detained a sanctioned oil tanker in the English Channel today. The vessel is suspected of being part of Russia's shadow fleet used to ship oil in breach of sanctions imposed over Moscow's war in Ukraine. The White House is hosting a series of UFC fights on the South Lawn tonight. NPR's Deepa Shivaram reports it's one of several of the projects that President Trump has been focused on, as many voters remain unhappy.
2: As part of celebrations to commemorate the country's 250th birthday, the White House is hosting UFC fights in a venue built on the White House South Lawn. It's happening the same day that Trump turns 80. The Ultimate Fighting Championship venue at the White House can seat around 5,000 people. Trump has been repeatedly talking about the upcoming fight and other projects of his, like his planned ballroom at the White House and renovations on the National Mall. The president touts them as successes, but the projects and the heavy spending that comes with them are taking place as voters have been critical of Trump for his economic agenda as prices have jumped due to the Iran war. Deepa Shivaram, NPR News.
0: The president will leave in the morning for France for the G7 summit of industrialized nations. Wednesday, the French president will host him at Versailles. This is NPR News in Washington.
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4: This is WVPE News. I'm Michael Gallenberger. Four people were hurt after an SUV was hit by a train in Goshen on Saturday. Police say it happened around 5:20 p.m. at the North Main Street crossing. A 44-year-old woman was airlifted to a regional hospital. A 39-year-old man and two children, ages 5 and 6, were taken to a local hospital with non-life-threatening injuries. Police said the Main Street and Beaver Lane crossings were blocked while crews worked to clear the scene. Both were reopened by 10 p.m. The bill introduced by U.S. Representative Rudy Yacom would expand the use of Amber Alerts. The Haley Act would let police issue Amber Alerts for anyone under 18 who they believe to be a high-risk missing person. Currently, they're only for cases when an abduction can be confirmed and the child's believed to be in immediate danger. The bill is named for 17-year-old Haley Busby of Fishers. She went missing in January and was later found dead in Ohio. Investigators believe she was taken there by a man she met online. An Amber Alert was never issued because she was initially classified as a runaway. Yacom's press release says the current standard continues to leave children vulnerable to online predators. Michigan State University students will be paying more for classes starting later this year. MSU trustees voted from Benton Harbor Friday to increase block tuition rates for full-time undergraduate students by $370 per semester. Other tuition rates will go up accordingly, with an average increase of about 4%. Trustees say the bump will help offset potential cuts in the state budget. Trustee Rebecca Bahar Cook says legislators need to understand the impact budget cuts have on students.
5: If the Michigan legislature would keep up with its peers in other states, perhaps this board would not need to raise tuition rates in future years.
4: She asked trustee Mike Balow to use his role as the lone Republican on the board to encourage the Republican-led state house to drop proposed cuts to higher education funding. This is WVPE News.

Blues Time once again right here at your home for the blues. And today on the Blues Review in the third hour, you can find out what's happened to blues. See with blues news, I'll give you the best in traditional contemporary blues. We do have some new releases to lay on to you from John Primer. It's a tribute to Teresa's Lounge. Also, Billy Price. Plus, we're going to be checking in with Nikki D and the Snake Charmers and Young Rel. Plus, we'll be celebrating the birthday of Kenny Wayne Shepherd. And you're with the Harv on the Blues Review. I thank all you blues lovers for joining me. It's right here at your home for the blues at 88.1 WVPE, your NPR station.

0: right, right at your home for the blues at 88.1 WVPE. Buddy Guy from Can't Quit the Blues. We do it a John Hiatt classic with It Feels Like Rain. Yeah, it sure did feel like rain while I was coming into the studio. And we checked in with Robert Cray Band live doing a T-Bone Walker classic with Let Your Hair Down, Baby, Let's Have a Natural Ball. And there ain't nothing in this world that a T-Bone Shuffle can't cure. We went to the 1985 Grammy Award winning LP called Showdown. It featured Robert Cray, also Albert Collins, and Johnny Copeland. This cut features Robert Cray and Albert Collins, and it's a Muddy Waters classic with She's Into Something, You Should Be Into Something Too. We start out the Blues Review today again with the Robert Cray Band. We went live and doing a Jimmy Smith instrumental called Going Back to the Chicken Shack. We want to welcome you aboard to the Blues Review. Coming up in the third hour, you can find out what's happening in the blues scene with the blues news. I'll give you the best in traditional contemporary blues. Also, we do have a couple new releases today on Tia from Nikki D and the Snake Charmers, John Primer and Friends, a tribute to Teresa's Lounge, also Billy Price and Young Rail. Plus, we'll be giving you a couple from Kenny Wayne Shepherd celebrating a birthday. And you're with O'Harve on the Blues Review. I thank all you blues lovers for joining me. It's right here at your home for the blues at 88.1 WVPE, your NPR station.
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0: You're with O'Harve on the Blues Review. I thank all your blues lovers for joining me. Coming up next, we're going to be checking in with Anthony Jersey with Sugar Ray Norcia and doing one called When the Blues Called My Name. And also, we're going to be checking in with the Phantom Blues Band. Plus, we got some Bernard Allison coming up in a few minutes right here at your home for the blues at 88.1 WVPE, your NPR station.

0: All right, right at your home for the blues, 88.1 WVPE, checking in with the Phantom Blues Band, Mike Finnegan on the vocals, and this comes from a release called Out of the Shadows. We did a little Johnny Taylor classic with I Gotta Find Me a Part-Time Love and Call the Plumber, because I think I got a leak in my drain. Also, we checked in with the Phantom Blues Band from Still Cookin' and doing a Buddy Johnson, Ella Johnson classic with I'm Just Your Fool, I Ain't Lying, You Know I Ain't Jiving, I'm Just Your Fool. Plus the Phantom Blues Band doing an instrumental called Tequila Con Herba. And we started out the set with Anthony Jersey on the piano, with Sugar Ray Norcia on the vocals, Monster Mike Welch on guitar from Blues Called My Name. And I Remember the Night the Blues Called My Name. Coming up next, we got one more with Taj Mahal and the Phantom Blues Band. Their newest release is called Time. And then we got some Bernard Allison coming your way. And WVP is a media sponsor for the Ruth Miriam Museum Ceramics Showcase. It's July 11th from 10 to 3. It's at the Ruth Miriam Quilt Garden Queen. And music from the early During the Morning Coffee and a reggae artist, Kingly T, will perform in the afternoon. There's going to be beer and wine, food, and ice cream available for purchase. For more information about this event, it can be found on our website at WVPE.org.
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0: Your brother Harv on the Blues Review. I thank all your blues lovers for joining me. Hey, coming up in the second hour of the Blues Review, we got a request for some Wayne Baker Brooks from Blue Sister Pat. Yeah, she's listening, streaming the blues today. And welcome back, Blue Sister Pat. And O'Hara's going to play some Wayne Baker Brooks for you coming up in the next hour. But here is the newest one for the Phantom Blues Band with Taj Mahal. It's called Time, and we're going to do one called You Put That Whammy on Me, plus Bernard Allison coming up right here at your home for the blues at 88.1 WVPE, your NPR station.

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0: yeah, or for eternity. 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
1: All right, right at the hole for the blues, 88.1 WVPE, Big Mama Thornton from a release called Ball and Chain. She did this from 1968, and the original Ball and Chain, way before Janis Joplin did it, and we did, I'm sitting at my window, Big Mama's looking at the rain, and something struck me and clamped onto me like a ball and chain. Plus another one that Big Mama Thornton did with the Johnny Otis Orchestra from Hound Dog, the Peacock Recording, 1953, with You Better Watch Out, Because I Smell a Rat. Now, these are two songs that last week, if you watched the Chicago Blues Festival, or if you were at the Chicago Blues Festival, you heard Nora Jean Wallace do them cuts live at the Chicago Blues Festival as a tribute to Big Mama Thornton. Also, O.V. Wright from the soul of O.V. Wright. We went to 1971 with I'd Rather Be Blind, Crippled, and Crazy Somewhere Pushing Up Daisies Than Let You Break My Heart All Over Again. Roy Milton, the Solid Senders, saying from 1952 with What Can I Do to Prove My Love for You. You know, I'd do anything. Almost anything. And we checked in live at the Jazz House with the Bernard Allison doing one that Jackie Brenston and the Delta Cats with Ike Turner did back in 1952. And we did, I'm bluesing and cruising in our Rocket 88. He also threw a little Hideaway in there. Plus, we did Bernard Allison on the slide from Across the Waters with You Better Change Your Way of Living Because I Done Got Hip to You. And we also did one from a Freddie King classic with Bernard Allison with The Boogeyman. Yeah, I'm a king-size boogeyman. No one can boogie like I can. I'm a king-size boogeyman. Taj Mahal with the Vanna Blues Band. Their newest release is called Time. And we did She Put the Whammy on Me. Coming up next, we're going to give you one from the Bad Axe, Sun Seals, his first release on Alligator Records going back to 1971. And then after that, we got some requests for Wayne Baker Brooks for Blue Sister Pat. And Wayne Baker Brooks is going to be at a couple festivals in our area. In fact, he'll be at the Kalamazoo Blues Festival on July 11th. And then on July 18th, he's going to be at the Cam Island Firefighters Blues Festival. We'll give you all the details coming up later here in the show. But right after we do a little Wayne Baker Brooks, we're going to be checking in with our new release from Nikki T and the Snake Charmers. Plus, we still got John Primer and also Billy Price, plus Young Real coming up right here at your home for the blues at 88.1 WVPE, your NPR station. And WVP is a media sponsor for Ruth Meir Museum Ceramic Showcase. It's July 11th from 10 to 3. It's at the Ruth Meir Quilt Garden Green. And it's some music from the early during the coffee, morning coffee, and then reggae artists Kingly T will perform in the afternoon. You got some beer, wine, food, and ice cream available for purchase. 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
4: Said they're getting more snow. 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
1: You're with Harv on the Blues Review. I thank all you blues lovers for joining me. Coming up next, we're going to be checking in with the Bad Axe Sun Seals. And last week at the Chicago Blues Festival, Alligator Records celebrated their 55th anniversary. Plus, on Friday night, they gave Bruce Englar, president of Alligator Records, a proclamation and the Bruce Englar Day in Chicago. And his first artist on Alligator Records was Hound Dog Taylor and the House Rockers. His second one was the Bad Axe Sun Seals. And this is one of its first releases on Alligator Records with the Bad Axe. Plus, we're going to do a couple from Wade Baker Brooks for Blue Sister Pat right here at your home for the blues at 88.1 WVPE, your NPR station.

0: All right, right at your home for the blues, 88.1 WVPE, Wayne Baker Brooks with Sugar Blue on the harmonica with I Can Read Your Mind. Plus, we did one from a release called Mystery for Wayne Baker Brooks. This is with his brother, Ronnie Baker Brooks, and his dad, Lonnie Brooks, with It Don't Work Like That, and You Got to Find Something That Will. And many years ago, you had, at the Firefighters Blues Festival, when it was at the airport, you had Ronnie Baker Brooks, Wayne Baker Brooks, and their daddy, Lonnie Brooks, all playing together. Plus, we did Wayne Baker Brooks, If These Walls Could Talk, and we went back to his release called Mystery, Wayne Baker Brooks with, Yeah, It's True, Ain't That Loving You. Wayne Baker Brooks is going to be at two festivals in our area. He'll be there at the Kalamazoo Blues Festival on July 11th, and then July 18th, he's going to be at the Firefighters Blues Festival, and we're doing them cuts for Blue Sister Pat, and she's listening today and streaming these blues, and I hope you enjoyed that set, Blue Sister Pat. I know you like Wayne Baker Brooks. Plus, we did the Bad Axe, Sun Seals, his first release on Alligator Records. And we did I'm Sitting at My Window Looking at the Rain Pouring Down. And coming up next, we're going to be checking in with a new release from Nikki D and the Snake Charmers. And then after that, we've got John Primer and Friends. It's a tribute to Teresa's Lounge, plus Billy Price is coming your way. And we'll give you another one from Young Rel right here at your home for the blues at 88.1 WVPE, your NPR station.
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0: With a Harv on the Blues Review, again, I thank all you blues lovers for joining me. We're going to turn you on for a couple new releases. This is the newest one for Nikki D and the Snake Charmers. It's called, his newest one is called Ain't Wasting Time. We're going to do a tribute to Magic Sam with That's All I Need. And then we're going to have Greg Nagy step in and do the vocals with Nikki T. And they're going to be doing the classic from Jesse Belvin, Guess Who? Plus, we're going to show you the original by Jesse Belvin coming up here in just a few minutes, right here at your home for the blues at 88.1 WVPE, your NPR station.

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I love you so.

0: right. Right. It's the Hole for the Blues, 88.1 WVPE. That is Kenny Wayne Shepherd with an instrumental called Strut. And this is from a release called How I Go. He's celebrating a birthday this week. Also, Billy Price and the Billy Price Band. We did the title cut of their latest release called Random Madness. Yeah, Random Madness of the World. Plus, we did, we did Junior Wells at live at Teresa's Lounge. And, hey, I'm begging you, come on in this house. Plus, John Primer and friends with Carlos Johnson and Harmonica Hines and doing the Muddy Waters Classic. She's 19 years old, got waves just like a baby child. Plus, John Primer with her Harmonica Hines, again from John Primer and friends, live at Teresa's Lounge. We did the Junior Wells Classic with Little by Little, I'm Losing You, I Can See, Bit by Bit, Your Love is Slipping Away from Me. Plus, we gave you Jesse Belvin and saying, hey, I'm trying to drive my blues away because my baby said she's going home. And please, baby, don't you go. Plus, we also gave you the original Guess Who from the early 50s, Jesse Belvin, with Somebody Really Loves You, Somebody Really Cares, Guess Who. And we gave you a more contemporary version from Nikki T and the Snake Charmers with Greg Nagy on the vocals. Greg Nagy, years ago, played live in the studio with Root Doctor. And we did Ain't Wasted Time is the latest release with the Jesse Belvin Classic with Somebody Really Loves You, Somebody Really Cares, Guess Who. And, you know, when I play that song, it always reminds me of Albertina because her favorite version of Guess Who was B.B. King's. And we also did Nikki T and the Snake Charmers. Ain't Wasted Time is his newest release, doing a Magic Sam Classic with Just Give Me Your Love, That's All I Need. Coming up next, right after the blues news, we are going to give you another cut with Kenny Wayne Shepherd with Keb Moe and also the Rebirth Blues Band. And we're going to do Born Under a Bad Sign right here at your home for the blues at 88.1 WVPE, your NPR station.
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6: Said they're getting more snow. 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
0: Brother Harve on the Blues Review, and before I give you the regular blues news, I want to let you know there is a couple festivals coming up in our area. The Kalamazoo Blues Festival starts on Friday, July 10th at 5 p.m. to 11 p.m. This is going to be at the Old Dog Tavern in Kalamazoo, Michigan. It's going to be with J.R. Clark plus three other local bands. On Saturday, it is going to be starting at 1 p.m. Eastern Standard Time. It goes to 10:45 p.m. Eastern Standard Time, and it's going to be Resurrection Blues Band, Madeline the Hunters, Out of Favor Boys, Mississippi Heat, Wayne Baker Brooks, and Carolyn Wonderland. Again, this is at the Old Dog Tavern in Kalamazoo, Michigan, 402 East Kalamazoo Avenue in Kalamazoo, Michigan. For more information, call 269-381-5677. 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Plus, SGY Promotions and the South Bend Firefighters Association proudly presents the 27th Annual Firefighters Blues Festival. It's going to be Saturday, July 18th at Cam Island, which is 600 West Front Street in Mishawaka. It's going to be food, fun, and music. Gates open at noon. Music starts at 1 p.m. and it goes till 10 p.m. It's going to be starting out at 1 p.m. with Resurrection Blues Band, 3 p.m. Stephen Hillenshine Blues Band, 5 p.m. Little Frank and his premieres, 7 p.m. Wayne Baker Brooks, and 9 p.m. Toronto Cannon. Here's what's happening on the WVPE Blues News. Well, if you're looking for something to do this afternoon, catch PT and the Cruise. It's going to be at the Chain Lakes Conservation Club in Lake Indiana. They'll be starting at 4 p.m. They'll be there with the Tommy Barrett Blues Band. On July 17th, they're going to be at the New Buffalo Memorial Park Wednesday Summer Concert Series starting at 7 p.m. On July 20th, they'll be at the Gates Chevy World Open House. It's a Corvette car show starting at 10 p.m. June 21st, they'll be at the Pottawatomie Park Summer Concert Series in South Bend starting at 6 p.m. Memphis Underground is going to be at the Mishawaka Concert Series on June 18th, starting at 7 p.m. That is a free concert, open to all ages. Friday, June 19th, they're going to be at the Iron Hand Wine Bar in South Bend. Q-Sonics is going to be at the Music on the River in Greenleaf Condos in Elkhart starting at 6 p.m. That's going to be June 26th. Little Frank and his premieres are going to be at the J.J. Crumstown in Tavern on June 27th, starting at 8 p.m. Little Southside Denny is going to be doing a couple shows, and on June 17th, they'll be at the Goshen Brewery in Goshen, starting from 7 to 9 p.m. On June 19th, he's going to be doing the Friday by the Fountain, 11:45 to 1:15, and then Friday night, he'll be at the doing a solo concert show at 6 p.m. till 8 p.m. at the Riverbend Park in Millerberry, Indiana. That's 511 East Warren Street in Millerberry, Indiana. Whistle Pigs are going to be at the Jazz Festival on June 19th. They'll be at the Main Street stage starting at 10 p.m. And don't forget about the Father's Day party coming up at the Lemon Creek Winery. It's going to be the 42nd annual Father's Day Festival. And the gates open at noon, and the music will go till 7 p.m. 12:30 to 3:30, it's the J.R. Clark Band. And 4 o'clock till 7 p.m., it's Memphis Underground. That is the Lemon Creek Winery 42nd annual Father's Day Festival. That is the WVP Blues News, the public service 88.1 WVPE. Coming up next, we got Kevin Moe and the Rebirth Brass Band doing the Born Under a Bad Sign. And then after that, we got some Michael Burks coming your way right here at your home for the blues at 88.1 WVPE, your NPR station.

0: All right. Right at your home for the blues, 88.1 WBPE. That's Michael Burks and doing a Bobby Blue Bland classic with Every Day I Wake Up, I Cry a Bowl of Tears. And every day it's the same doggone thing, the 24-hour blues. Plus, we check in with Kenny Wayne Shepherd, also Noel Hunt, and Pastor Brady Blade Sr. doing the Bo Diddley classic with You Can't Judge a Book by Looking at Its Cover. Yeah, I look like a farmer, but I'm a lover. You can't judge a book by looking at its cover. Also, we did one that William Bell and Booker T. Jones wrote and made famous by Albert King with Born Under a Bad Sign. Yeah, I've been down ever since I could crawl. If it wasn't for bad luck, I'd have no luck at all. That's Kenny Wayne Shepherd with Keb Moe and the Rebirth Brass Band. Plus, we did Sean McDonald under the Blues News, his latest release called Have Mercy. We did an instrumental called Shuffleboard Swing. Coming up next, we're going to do one by Chris Kane and play a little blues for our dad right here at your home for the blues at 88.1 WVPE, your NPR station.
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0: I thank you for joining me today on the Blues Review. I'll be back next weekend, and next weekend, Father's Day weekend, we'll be doing some special blues for all you blues brothers, you dads, you fathers, and, you know, we're going to do Mannish Boy. Also, I'm a Man and Oochie Coochie Man, plus many more. But we're also going to do one from Chris King called Always Remember to Play a Little Blues for My Dad. Right here at your home for the blues at 88.1 WVPE, your NPR station.

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1: 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And I thank you for loving the blues. 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
2: 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This is Michael Gallenberger. Happy to be with you on this Sunday evening. Coming up from 6 to 10, Hal Canola has a mix of new and old music on the back porch. A beach hazard statement remains in effect until 11 Eastern, with high wave action, strong currents, and dangerous swimming conditions expected at Lake Michigan beaches. Otherwise, mostly clear tonight with a low around 49, wind gusts up to 25 miles per hour. And it's shaping up to be a beautiful day tomorrow, sunny with a high near 74.
3: I'm Janine Herbst with these headlines. Former Senate Majority Leader Republican Senator Mitch McConnell has been hospitalized, according to his spokesperson. No information on his condition or what led to his hospital stay was released. The 84-year-old isn't running for re-election and has had several recent health issues. Days before the Republican Senate runoff primary in Georgia, President Trump endorsed Congressman Mike Collins. He's facing former football coach Derek Dooley in a runoff Tuesday after no Republican won enough votes in the May 19th primary. And Ebola continues to spread in Eastern Democratic Republic of Congo, with more than 670 confirmed cases and over 135 deaths. I'm Janine Herbst, NPR News.

0: That's all for our show today. Thanks for listening to All Things Considered. Have a great night.
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7: If you missed part of All Things Considered, you can hear it again from the beginning by switching over to WVPE News 2. This is Michael Gallenberger, happy to be with you on this Sunday evening. And El Canola will have a nice mix of new and old music on the back porch coming up after NPR and WVPE News. WVPE is a media sponsor for the 2026 Concours d'Elegance at Copshaw Home, presented by the Studebaker National Museum and the History Museum. 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
1: Wave action, strong currents, and dangerous swimming conditions expected at Lake Michigan beaches. Otherwise, mostly clear tonight with low around 49, wind gusts up to 25 miles per hour. 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
2: Live from NPR News in Washington, I'm Janine Herbst. President Trump says the U.S. has reached a deal with Iran that includes reopening the Strait of Hormuz and removing the U.S. blockade. The Prime Minister of Pakistan, which has been mediating the talks, says it will be signed in Switzerland on Friday. The U.S. and Israel started the war in Iran more than 3 months ago. President Trump is endorsing Congressman Mike Collins just days before a runoff election on Tuesday in Georgia's closely watched U.S. Senate race. Alex Hemlick from member station WABE has more.
3: Trump announced his endorsement in a post on social media. Trump called Collins a warrior and said he was supported by, quote, the most highly respected MAGA patriots in Georgia and beyond. The endorsement, again, pits the president against Georgia's Republican Governor Brian Kemp, who has endorsed Collins' opponent in the runoff, former football coach Derek Dooley. Trump and Kemp had dueled over Georgia's election results in 2020 when the president falsely claimed fraud in his loss to President Joe Biden. The winner of this runoff will face Democratic incumbent Senator John Ossoff in what is likely to be one of the most expensive races in the midterm elections. For NPR News, I'm Alex Helmick in Atlanta.
2: In Missouri, a plane carrying skydivers has crashed shortly after takeoff from Butler Airport today. State Highway Patrol says all 12 on board were killed. Bates County Sheriff Chad Anderson.
4: Today at 11:30 this morning, we had a plane crashed on the property of the airport. We are treating that as a mass casualty.
2: The NTSB is investigating the crash. In eastern Congo, Ebola continues to spread with more than 670 confirmed cases and over 135 deaths as response teams struggle to get the outbreak under control. Emmett Livingstone has more.
5: I'm here in Rwampara Ebola Treatment Center, and I'm in an Ebola ward with doctors going from isolated room to isolated room checking on Ebola patients. All of us are in full protective gear, which includes a bib, two layers of clothing, several layers of gloves, goggles, a mask. It's difficult to describe the level of discomfort wearing one of these suits. It's very difficult to breathe, and on top of that, the goggles fog up, so it's also difficult to see. These are the conditions under which doctors have to work. The Ebola patients themselves, some of them appear to be in a great deal of pain. We heard some people crying out. The doctors said that at a certain stage of the Ebola virus disease, the whole body aches, and it's extremely painful.
2: Emmett Livingstone reporting from Ituri, the DRC. Republican Senator Mitch McConnell is hospitalized, according to his spokesperson. Information on his condition or why he was hospitalized hasn't been released. Last year, the 84-year-old former Senate Majority Leader said he wouldn't run for re-election. He has suffered a series of health problems in recent years. This is NPR.
6: 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Luminescence Foundation is dedicated to shedding light on neurological research focused on Alzheimer's and Parkinson's diseases and supporting land conservation initiatives. 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
1: This is WVPE News. I'm Michael Gallenberger. A bill introduced by U.S. Representative Rudy Yakum would expand the use of Amber Alerts. The Haley Act would let police issue Amber Alerts for anyone under 18 who they believe to be a high-risk missing person. Currently, they're only for cases when an abduction can be confirmed and a child is believed to be in immediate danger. The bill's named for 17-year-old Haley Busby of Fishers. She went missing in January and was later found dead in Ohio. Investigators believe she was taken there by a man she met online. An Amber Alert was never issued because she was initially classified as a runaway. Yakum's press release says the current standard continues to leave children vulnerable to online predators. State lawmakers have also taken action since Busby's death, adding a missing children designation to the state's Silver Alert system,

0: and putting new restrictions on social media. Results from an annual assessment of the well-being of Indiana youth are a mixed bag. Jill Sheridan reports the state slipped slightly in its overall ranking.
1: The Kids Count data book places Indiana 29th in the country, assessing conditions including health, economics, education, family, and community. The state improved its overall ranking in health, an area that finds improved metrics for youth who are overweight and have insurance. Children also remain well-positioned in educational outcomes. Indiana Youth Institute President and CEO Tammy Silverman says this year's report continues to compare Indiana to other states, but also includes more data about how the state is doing compared to previous years.
2: So rather than necessarily looking outside, it's holding ourselves to our own performance.
1: Indiana slipped in economic well-being, finding more children in poverty. The family and community ranking of 36 was also worse as other states made more progress. I'm Jill Sheridan in Indianapolis.
0: Your weather forecast calls for mostly clear skies tonight with a low around 49, wind gusts up to 25 miles per hour. Monday, sunny with a high near 74. 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

Well, good evening, everybody, and welcome to another edition of The Back Porch. I'm your host, Al Canola, and I welcome you up here onto the porch. I hope you'll come up here, grab a chair, and listen to some music with me. I'm going to be on the air here from now until 10 p.m. Got a lot of great stuff lined up for you, so I hope that you'll enjoy that. It's time for you to get that favorite snack and beverage ready and settle in. Whether you happen to be sitting outside, it's kind of a cool evening, but at least the sun is out now. And otherwise inside, you know, just crank up the volume a little bit and enjoy, and I will be with you. So stay with me here till 10 o'clock.

0: Growing more popular by the day, Miss Molly Tuttle and Million Miles, and that came from an album of hers called When You're Ready. Susanna Laird gave us something called Finally Talk to You from her album Invitation, and Anna Lamare gave us In the Shadows from a single she put out. Those last two, Anna and Susanna, were people that I met and heard at the Surfer Conference in Owensboro, Kentucky, a couple weeks ago. And you'll be hearing a little bit more of some other people that I ran in there, and I like their music, and we'll be playing a little bit of it on the air here tonight. Anyway, this is The Back Porch with your host, Al Canola, right here at 88.1 WVPE, your NPR station.
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0: All right, got a little too many of those running at the same time here. And the WVPE photo of the week is called Big Boy Pulling Up. How many of you went out and saw the Big Boy locomotive? I did. Anyway, it was taken by member Bill Steinmetz, and the mighty Union Pacific's Big Boy number 4014 steam locomotive rolls through Burr Oak, Indiana, drawing crowds of rail fans eager to witness a living piece of American history. Towering over the tracks, the legendary engine commands attention as cameras click and spectators gather to watch this iron giant thunder past. Anyway, you can check out the photo at WVPE.org or on the WVPE app. And if you want to submit a photo, you can email it to photo@WVPE.com, and your entry could be our next WVPE photo of the week. Let's see what we've got lined up for you. It looks like Mr. Tony Rice is going to lead off this next set. Then we have somebody new called Gary and John, a track that I downloaded recently that I think you'll enjoy. And we'll end up with Mr. Tim Grimm, who was also at that Surfer Conference in Owensboro. But let's start out with Tony here. This is a Bill Monroe tune originally called Gold Rush.

Lightning strike back in 47, hit a walnut tree in Indiana, in the middle of a field on the old home farm. 13 years before I was born, but my dad was there, he was just a boy. I felt the thunder roll, then a hell of a noise. First the crack, then the creaking groan. There's different ways for seeds to be sown. 13 years before I was born. He was in the barn all of 11. In the year of 47, it was 5 more years till he'd get that car, that old Model T that never went far.

I said, boy, what'd you do today? And my dad said, Pa, I got caught in the rain, but the cows are fed. I got the eggs together, and that big tree fell, and there's wood together.

One mighty log. At that point, he had to make a call. He dialed Bill Scarlett at the Auburn Mill. Said, I got a log. Could you help me, Bill? And they cut that log into many board feet. Dad shoveled sawdust for about a week to pay the bill, and the job was done 13 years before I was born. The boards were stacked and stored in the barn until the year they sold the family farm. Dad counted the rings, 124. When it comes to me, I can just remember an old stack of boards, all dark and weathered, and now they lay behind an old parked car, that old Model T that didn't go far. We pumped the tires and they held air. We pulled the T out and the boards were there. We washed the car and we brushed the boards, cut 13 years before I was born. Dad said, let's stack those boards just one more time. They're staying here in this new shed of mine. I said, Dad, can you spare me two? I did not tell him what I was going to do.

Ohio River, south of here, and I told him the story about 13 years. He shook my hand and said, I'll give you my best. I'll build a guitar that's not like the rest. Just

Mr. Tim Grimm and 13 years from his album A Stranger in This Time. Before that, Geary and John gave us I'm Just Too Lazy from the title track of their album, and Tony Rice started out with Gold Rush from the Bill Monroe Collection. This is The Back Porch with Al Cadola right here at 88.1 WVPE, your NPR station, and taking just a quick look at the weather for you here, which is a lot cooler than it's been, huh? Right now, looking at the old mercury thermometer we've got tacked on the porch just off the, or on a post just off the porch here, and it looks like it's 64 degrees out there. Tonight, mostly clear with a low around 50, which is a lot cooler than it's been. Tomorrow, mostly sunny, a high of 74. Tomorrow night, partly cloudy, a low of 55. Tuesday, showers and thunderstorms possible, high of 76. Wednesday, showers and thunderstorms possible, partly sunny otherwise with a high of 77. Thursday, partly sunny and 74. And Friday, which is Juneteenth, sunny with a high of 76. Finally, on Saturday, sunny and 79. So no massive heat wave this week and a couple of days of rain, it looks like. So getting plenty of rain after that long dry spell we had here a couple weeks ago. Okay, let's see what we've got lined up for you here. The Burnett Sisters are going to come up first for you here, then Special Consensus, and finally Mr. Jefferson Ross, who was also with me down there at the Surfer Conference in Owensboro. And is a great songwriter. But we'll start out with the Burnett Sisters. And speaking of Bill Monroe, this is another Bill Monroe classic tune called Rocky Road Blues.

that guitar. It is in the case beneath your bed. Forget about your noggin, get them fingers throbbing.

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So fingertips, there ain't no easy way. So fingertips through GCDBERA.

0: And that's probably true, but sore fingertips are also sore. Anyway, that's Jefferson Ross from his album Dogwood Cats, and of course it was called Sore Fingertips. Special Consensus before that was Chicago Barn Dance from their album of the same title from back in 2020. And the Burnett Sisters Band started the set with Rocky Road Blues from their album Long Way From Home. Well, you're listening to The Back Porch here on 88.1 WVPE, your NPR station, with your host, Al Canola. And I want to remind you that tomorrow, June 15th, happens to be a special anniversary around WVPE. That is because 40 years ago tomorrow, Mr. Norm Mast sat down behind the microphone and did his very first Back Porch. So he's celebrating 40 years. And Norm has something to say about that.
1: Hey folks, this is Norm Mast. June is a special month for me as I celebrate 40 years of hosting The Back Porch. Never in my wildest dreams did I plan to be in radio or last 40 years. 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I look forward to many more years.
0: And I'm sure we will have many more years. Thanks, Norm. All right, let's see what we have lined up for you here. Looks like Max Wareham and then Dave and Christy, who were at the FarMet conference in South Bend here on June 6th. And then Mr. Doug Harsh is also going to be in this set, and he was sort of one of the master architects of FarMet. And a great job that he did. So let's do this first. Max Wareham is first, and then we'll hear Dave and Christy and finally Doug. Max has got Nobody Plays the Zither Anymore, doggone it. The doggone it's not part of the title, but Nobody Plays the Zither Anymore.

And that is South Bend's own Doug Harse singing about the streets of South Bend from his album Long Way From Heaven. Dave and Christie before that with King's Highway from their album The Chickadees, and Max Wareham began the set with Nobody Play.

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7: All right, let's get back to some music here. Becky Davis was also at Farmette in South Bend here on June the 6th, and she's going to start off this set. Then we're going to hear from Jim Gary, who was also there, finally, Riley O'Connor and Molly B. Moon. Gosh, the entire set is made up of people who are at Farmette on the IUSB campus in South Bend on June 6th. So we'll start out with Becky, and this is from her album Lost and Found. It's called A Little Room.

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It was pretty clear that he was running low, and that somehow she was running away.

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My way was westward instead. Now we stay in touch, but not too much.

0: That's Rally O'Connor and Molly B. Moon and something called By Chance from their album It Was a River. I think they might have performed that one live when they were here with me on my show back in November. Anyway, they were also at Farmette on Saturday, June the 6th, as was Jim Gary, who was heard here with Don Sternberg playing a song called This Here Mandolin that came from I Wanna Be Like Mike. And then the first song in the set was Becky Davis, also at Farmette, with A Little Room from her album Lost and Found. All of that here on the back porch at 88.1 WVPE with your host, Al Canola. And while I'm looking at things here, the WVPE photo of the week is something that I saw in person myself down in Argus. It's called Big Boy Pullin' Up, and it's taken by member Bill Steinmetz. It's the Mighty Union Pacific's Big Boy number 4014 steam locomotive as it rolls through Burr Oak, Indiana, drawing crowds of rail fans eager to witness a living piece of American history. It's towering over the tracks. The legendary engine commands attention as cameras click and spectators gather to watch this iron giant thunder past. Boy, somebody really wrote this one up. Check out the photo at WVPE.org or on the WVPE app. And if you want to submit a photo, email it to photo at WVPE.com and your entry could be our next photo of the week.
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0: All right. Our next set of tunes has got some more people that were at conferences I was at recently. It starts out with Lucy Isabel, who happens to be the president of SURFA. By the way, SURFA stands for Southeast Regional of the Folk Alliance, and it was held in Owensboro, Kentucky in late May, and I was there. And Lucy is a great performer as well as being a nice organizer of the conference. We're going to start off the set with her. Then we're going to hear from a couple of folks who were at Farmette in South Bend on June 6th, including Mark Dvorak and somebody from the Loose Associates, Mark Anella. I'm not sure if the rest of the band was there or not. The rest of the duo actually is what it is. But at any rate, they're from South Bend. So we've got all kinds of goodies here. Lucy Isabel is first in the set from her album All the Light. This is called My Memory.

I love the sound of the juice harp or jaw harp that you can hear in the background. The Loose Associates, that's actually Mark Anella and Sophia Wilson. It's a South Bend duo, and that one was called Animal Husbandry in the 21st Century. It's from their self-titled album. Chicago's own Mark Dvorak before that with Let Love Go On, which is the title track from his 2020 album. And Lucy Isabel began the set with My Memory from her album, All the Light. This is The Back Porch with Al Canola right here at 88.1 WVPE, your NPR station. And let's take a quick glance at the weather here. And I can't see outside, even here in the new studios. I have to go down the hall and around the corner to look out. But I'm guessing that the sun is out. It's supposed to be clearing up. Right now it says it is 64 degrees, 63 degrees. I just dropped one outside the back porch here. Tonight mostly clear with a low around 50. That's cool. And then Monday mostly sunny, a high of 74. Monday night partly cloudy, 55. Tuesday, a chance of showers and thunderstorms and a high of 76. Wednesday, a same chance of showers and thunderstorms and a otherwise partly sunny with a high of 77. Thursday, partly sunny, 74. And Friday, which is Juneteenth, sunny with a high of 76. Saturday, sunny, 79. So we're going to have some rain in the middle of the week, and then it looks like it'll dry up for a while. And then who knows what will happen after that. The weather is like a coin flip sometimes around here. So I've been talking about these associates, these conferences that I've been going to, and I often go to music conferences. So I was at Surfa in Owensboro, Kentucky, just a couple of weeks ago, and then I was at Farmet, which was a one-day thing at IUSB in South Bend here on Saturday, June the 6th. Well, Allie Jean Burbrink, who long ago was live on my show along with Lucas Simpson, Allie was there at Farbet, and so we're going to listen to something from her. Then we'll hear from the McDades, and finally Helene Cronin, who was at Surfa with me. But here's Allie Jean Burbrink from the album Bloom Again, a new one that she's put out recently. This is called Uncloudy Day.

0: That's Helene Cronin and Landmarks, the title of her last, her 2023 album. Before that, the McDades with Roving Gambler from the album Thread the Light, and Allie Jean Burbrink gave us Uncloudy Day from her new album Bloom Again. This is The Back Porch with Al Canola right here at 88.1 WVPE, your NPR station.
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0: Well, there's a duo that I really like that I just discovered recently. They're Hannah and Nathan. Actually, it's Hannah Shira Naaman was one of our top albums of the year here several years ago. But she's joined up with this fellow named Nathan, and I never can remember his last name. I'll have to look that up for you. But anyway, they were doing some new stuff and some really good stuff on an album called Love and Labor. So we're going to listen to a track from that. Then we'll hear from Claire Lynch, and finally, I'm With Her. But here's Hannah and Nathan and Turtle Dove.

I think the crowd liked it. From their latest album, Sing Me Alive, that's I'm With Her, and the song was Rhododendron. Claire Lynch before that with Trouble's Not Troubling Me, that's from her newest album, Empty Pair of Shoes. Hannah and Nathan gave us Turtle Dove from their new album, Love and Labor. This is The Back Porch with Al Canola right here at 88.1 WVPE, your NPR station. Let's listen to John Smith from his album Simple As, and this is called I'll Come Running.

And that's from John Smith's newest album called Simple As, excuse me, and it's called How Come Running. Just taking a quick look at the weather here. It's 63 degrees outside the back porch here at the particular moment. Tonight, mostly clear with a low around 50, which is quite cool the way it's from where it's been. Tomorrow, mostly sunny with a high of 74, and then tomorrow night, partly cloudy, a low of 55. Tuesday, showers and possibly a thunderstorm, otherwise a high of 76. Wednesday, also showers and thunderstorms possible, otherwise partly sunny and 77. Thursday, partly sunny and 74. Friday, which is Juneteenth, sunny with a high near 76. And then Friday night, Saturday, sunny and 79. 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So we're approaching the top of the hour. 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You'll find that you can tune into either the first half or the second half of our four-hour show. And if you like, you can actually even download them and keep them. They last 1 week, and then when the show happens again, they get recorded over, and the next thing you know, you're hearing the show from the latest Sunday. So that's how it works. People have been asking for that, so have Norm and I, for a long, long time. And now you can actually listen to The Back Porch after the show has aired, if you wish. So we're going to transition ourselves now over to the second half of the show. I'll play a little music for you, and I'll be right back.

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And right now I've got Jim Hurst lined up as well as Daniel Grinstaff. 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